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4: 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As Davis County schools reopen in late August, expect heightened police enforcement and changing traffic patterns in local school zones. 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Submit your local imagery before the late September deadline on nslcity.gov. As dry late summer conditions peak through September, city fire crews are prioritizing secondary brush clearing along the hillside trails. The public is invited to shape community planning by attending regional planning commission meetings scheduled for the second and fourth Tuesdays of each month. Details on nslcity.gov and head to our...
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6: I'm John Ryder. Yannick Sinner wins his fifth Grand Slam and second straight Wimbledon title. The top seed defeating second seeder Alexander Zverev in four sets. Longtime NBA coach Frank Vogel agreeing to be Golden State's associate head coach under Steve Kerr, reports ESPN's Shams Charania. The top overall pick in the NBA draft, A.J. DeBonta, with 23 points and 7 rebounds in the Wizards' summer league win over Sacramento. Phillies lefty Christopher Sanchez will start in his home ballpark for the National League Tuesday night's All-Star game. It's on ESPN Radio. The Blue Jays' Dylan Cease gets the nod for the American League. On the scoreboard today for the All-Star break, the White Sox continue to rack up runs against the A's.
7: The 1-0. Swinging a fly ball to right. It's deep, and it is gone up the top of the fence and over. Butler made a leaping attempt, and he couldn't get it. Graydon Montgomery with a three-run homer. It's 6-1.
6: A six-run first for Chicago. The call on ESPN 1000. Rookie Braden Montgomery, that three-run shot in an RBI single as the White Sox clobber the A's 9-1. Chicago outscoring the A's 24-2 in the series. The Red Sox make it 9 straight wins. The season high 3-2 winner over the Mets in 10 innings. Phillies shut down the Tigers 5-0 behind 10-1 Zach Wheeler. The Rangers walk off the Astros 6-5. Brandon Nimmo, the walk-off single. And the Braves beat the Cardinals 4-3 in St. Louis. They score the winning run on an error.
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0: like having that complete team performance?
1: It's really fun to play basketball that way, where we got two starting fives and we feel like everybody 1 through 15 can contribute to winning basketball. Different people step on different nights depending on the matchup and what we need at that given moment. And they stepped up and played really huge minutes. This is a great matchup for Lee, and she shows up every single time.
0: Now your fifth win in a row. What's been the most consistent thing about these victories for you?
1: I think our fight and our resilience, our ability to respond to other teams' runs and what other teams bring. We got to be better on the defensive end, but by the time the fourth quarter starts, I think we have an ability to always find a way and learn through the mistakes, learn through the good and the bad throughout in the game, and really just stick with it and stay together.
0: About 3.5 minutes, there was an and-one where Jess Shepherd hit a tough shot. She looked right at you to have that communication. What did she say, and what does it bring when she can make energy plays like that?
1: I think she just said good screen. Just for us to play off of each other, us to let us send a lot of inverted screens, us to play two-man, us to play within the flow of the offense, and just to have that chemistry with an amazing basketball player and an amazing human being. It's really fun to play that way, and that's how we feel about every single one of the people on our team. We just really love playing together. We love playing and being around each other.
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2: Jannik Sinner with a second straight Wimbledon title. Fever dominate the Aces, winning by 34. Red Sox heading to the All-Star break on a 9-game win streak. While the focus in Las Vegas certainly has been on a lot of NBA stars or up-and-coming stars as well. Lester Quiñones scoring a game-high 30 points on Sunday. Magic, 112-105 overtime victory against the Blazers in the Summer League. 17 lead changes at the Pavilion in Las Vegas. A lot of eyes focused on the young talent. ESPN's Mark Kestisher has been there.
13: This draft class is just, as you know, we've talked about for a year, is just so deep. I loved watching Michael Brown Jr. with the Brooklyn Nets. You know, he looks like, you know, he's got some game ready. You know, obviously everyone saw Darius Acuff in college and with Sacramento. We had the Hawks. I think Kingston Fleming's going to be an outstanding addition, a really quick guard. Merez Johnson Jr., who was the first kind of surprise pick at number 9, he had a great summer league opener. We had that game as well against Yaxel Lindeborg in Golden State. So Caleb Wilson, who I think opened up a ton of eyes. Obviously, his injury at North Carolina maybe stunted him as far as where he's going to be selected. And I know we shouldn't read too much into summer league, but boy, he just looks really smooth. You know, that's kind of the guy I'm looking at right now as we head in. Even as great as DeBanza and Peterson are, and Cam Boozer as well, I was so impressed with Caleb Wilson's opener.
14: You watch a lot of basketball and you understand the game of basketball. What is a realistic balance of excitement and reservation for fan bases when their rookies play extremely well or if they don't play up to their expectations in summer league?
13: Yeah, it's a great point because I remember being, in the building at Thomas and Mack. Was that 3 years ago, 4 years ago, when Victor Wembanyama made his summer league debut? Yep. And, you know, we're all talking about this is, you know, the greatest draft pick maybe ever in the history of number one draft picks in the NBA. And it couldn't have been more disappointing, you know, with all the hype. And you're like, I hope this, I hope he turns out to be a pretty good pro. And obviously, from what we've seen the first 3 years, that's lived there. So I think it's hard to take away. You should never take away really anything from summer league, but there are certain things you see, and Darren Peterson in particular, like we all saw in short bursts what he could do. Obviously didn't play all the games at Kansas. Just what you've seen in summer league so far has been so impressive that you're just like, all right, let's see if he's going to play 72 out of 82. You know, let's see if he's not going to have the issues he had before. That's, to me, that's the bigger thing. And just seeing how guys comport themselves on a big stage for the first time, even if they played at the highest levels of college basketball. When you're these big star players, you don't know where your shots are coming from. You know, you're playing with a lot of guys you're never going to play with again. And when we get to training camp, you're going to be playing with guys who are the absolute best basketball players in the world. And all of a sudden, you know, your role's going to be different. You're going to see the ball in places that you're not going to see the ball in summer league. So you really have to reserve everything until, you know, we finally get into the regular season.
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15: The pitch. Swinging a bouncing ball to first, grabbed by Montesario. Three steps to the bag, it's over. The Red Sox have won. Second time in their history, the first time since 1977. An improbable comeback win as they beat New York in 10 innings, 3-2. Can you believe it?
2: WEEI in Boston as the Red Sox trailed the Mets 2-0 in the ninth inning. They rally and win it 3-2 in 10. Going into the All-Star break on a 9-game win streak. Speaking of scoring late, Yankees Nationals.
16: Two. Fly ball, left center. Cruz back. He's on the track. He's at the wall. He can't make the play. And it bounds back into center field. One run scores. Here comes Grisham. He'll score. Rice is at third with a two-run triple. And his great first half continues as he gives the Yankees the lead.
2: Michael Kay on the S Network. Yankees go out of the 5-3 win. Ben Rice with the go-ahead two-run triple in the eighth. 8-game hit streak, longest of his career. Yankees with a 6th consecutive win against the Nationals. Second straight year they've swept a 3-game series. A comeback win in all 3 games of this series. Speaking of scoring late, Braves Cardinals.
17: 0-2, ground ball to the left side. Wynn has it at short. Throws over to first base, and it's a terrible throw all the way to the dugout. Braves take the lead. 4-3 Atlanta in the 9th inning on the bad throw by Wynn. Deja Dubon.
2: Cardinals error with 2 outs in the top of the 9th inning. Braves score. They win it 4-3. 680 the fan. Braves snapping a 2-game losing skid, only their 3rd win in their last 8 games. They're now 3-5. Cardinals, meanwhile, 3-6 in their last 9. White Sox with a milestone day.
18: The 1-0. Swinging a fly ball to right. It's deep, and it is gone up the top of the fence and over. Butler made a leaping attempt, and he couldn't get it. Graydon Montgomery with a 3-run homer. It's 6-1.
2: Season high 4 RBI for Montgomery, and the White Sox beat the Athletics 9-1. ESPN 1000 with the call. White Sox with their 50th win this season. Third time in the last 20 seasons they've had 50 wins prior to the All-Star break. The previous 2 resulting in the team winning the AL Central. Speaking of Chicago, Cubs doubling up the Reds.
19: And here comes the 0-1. Bregman, it's a high fly ball deep left. Bode back at the track. Near the wall. Gone! 3-run home run, Alex Bregman. And the Cubs have broken it open. They're up 8-4 over the Reds here in the 7th.
2: Cubs radio network, 8-4 would be the final. The Cubs win it. Pete Crow Armstrong, 3rd go-ahead hit in the 7th inning or later this season. Alex Bregman, homers in consecutive games for the first time this season. 4 RBI. His most in any game since April of 2025 at Tampa Bay when he was a member of the Red Sox. SportsCenter All Night, ESPN Radio. Semifinals at the World Cup coming up this week. Heavy hitters as well. England, Argentina, France, and Spain. The top 4 seeds advancing to the semifinals of the World Cup. 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
20: I think usually the best tournaments are when you have some upsets and some Cinderella stories in the early rounds, but you have the heavy hitters making it all the way to the final 4. And that's what we have for sure. I think these are the 4 best teams in the world. I think most of us felt like they were the 4 best teams in the world coming into this. And then you add the storylines to the games that we have coming up, both on and off the field. And I don't know how you could ask really any more than that.
21: France is a favorite at +150. Then it's really like Spain +320, England +340, Argentina +360. So yeah, they really separate France from really the other 3. Feel that the France-Spain matchup actually is the true final and the winner will come out of that match. Would you agree with that?
20: Well, I think that's certainly the prevailing thought right now based on the form of the teams and how they've looked going into this semifinals. But, you know, wasn't the consensus in the NBA that the Western Conference was going to provide, like that was the championship, like the Western Conference final?
21: Right.
20: For a lot of people, yep, was like the final.
14: Yep.
20: And then all of a sudden the Knicks got super hot and, you know, they go on and win the title. So, you know, I think we would all be foolish to discount the chances of the defending champions, you know, in Argentina, or a team like England who have some of the best talent in the world. And they've obviously shown in this tournament that they've got incredible leadership skills. They know how to, you know, fight through adversity to win a game. And they've got a couple of players that are playing like special players right now in Bellingham and Harry Kane. So, yeah, I mean, I understand what you're saying. I mean, look, I think the 2 best teams are France and Spain. But that doesn't mean that the winner of that game is going to win this World Cup.
2: France and Spain first up in the semifinals. They're in Arlington, Texas on Tuesday. Then Wednesday, semifinal matchup, England and Argentina in Atlanta, Georgia. SportsCenter All Night, ESPN Radio, MMA this weekend. It was a rough week for Conor McGregor. Couple seconds turned out to be rough, suffering a knee injury seconds into that bout with Max Holloway. After the bout, Dana White.
0: I mean, I was expecting at least a one-round war, or, you know, who knew what Connor was capable of as far as cardio or whatever else after a five-year layoff. And, well, there you go. I mean, we're assuming blown ACL. I'm no doctor, but that's what I figured when I saw it, and doctors think the same thing, too. Just on my accounts, the face-off that day is at 80 million views, right? So if there was a pre-existing injury, somebody would have noticed it. He was limping, put his shoes on, he ran right at him. I don't think there was. Anything is possible, but he sure didn't look like it. And for 80 million just on my accounts, you know, that number's got to be massive. And nobody noticed anything. So there you go.
2: It was a much anticipated return after 5 years away for Conor McGregor, ended in disappointment Saturday in Las Vegas. And it happened right away. ESPN analyst Brett Okamoto.
1: The moment I think it was clear to me and everyone else in the arena is when he threw the punch. You know, he runs out very aggressively, throws the kick, and sort of awkwardly lands. Okay, that's one thing. You know, he's been out for 5 years. Maybe he's trying to send a message to Max Holloway. Then he slips again. That does happen, you know, especially if a guy's too hyped up and he throws the high kick. He can slip. He falls down. Max threw a couple punches on the ground and then let him back up. And then it was kind of a moment like, okay, the guy's fallen down twice, but now he's back on his feet. When he moved forward and threw a straight left hand and fell again, that's when you knew, okay, this guy is on unstable legs. Something has happened here. And that's when all expectations and hope really went out the window for Conor McGregor. He is not going to be able to fight Max Holloway, one of the greatest featherweights of all time, on one leg. And I think it really sucked the air out of the arena pretty quickly when he fell down on that left hand.
22: In the tweet, Conor, he said he's gonna return. Holloway immediately said there will be a trilogy between the two. What do you see happening?
1: Man, I think it's hard to predict what's going to happen now with Conor McGregor. I mean, you know, this guy is facing some demons. We've seen some of his out of the cage behavior over the last 5 years. He was able to get motivated and get back into the octagon, and then this happens, you know, very quickly at UFC 329. If he does come back, Jay, I don't see the likelihood of a McGregor-Holloway trilogy. I just think too much time will go by. Max Holloway is still a very relevant lightweight. The guy is ranked in the top five. You know, he's still chasing a title. As I mentioned before, he's a featherweight champion before. He wants to be a lightweight champion now. So he's just too relevant in this division. They're not going to allow him to just kind of sit there. And even he said, you know, I want to sit out the rest of 2026. I owe that to my family. I'll come back in 2027. But even then, when is Conor McGregor going to return? So I don't see a very high likelihood of Max Holloway ever fighting Conor McGregor again.
22: There may be a scenario where you think Conor could come back.
1: Yeah, I mean, again, when you're thinking about Conor's next move, it's hard to predict. But I think it's time to think outside of the box. You know, this guy has now broken his leg in the first round of a fight against Dustin Poirier in 2021, tried to come back in 2024 and broke his pinky toe, was unable to come back. And now in 2026, was unable to get out of the first 2 minutes of this fight due to a potentially torn ACL. He's had knee injuries before. His lower body is not responding well, I don't think, to mixed martial arts. But maybe he could box. Dana White has this Zuffa boxing now. I think that the public might get into a little bit more. They might be able to trust the idea of Conor McGregor boxing more than they might be able to trust the idea of him throwing kicks and wrestling again. Conor McGregor loves the sport of boxing, and I think it would be more suitable to his health right now. So if he does come back, he's got one fight left on his UFC contract. Take that fight, move it over to Zuffa Boxing, and have him box Floyd Mayweather.
2: Floyd Mayweather taking a left-hand turn. Conor McGregor, currently 37 years old. I have to come back from injury to get there. The ESPN Radio ESPYs auction is back, first time since 2020. 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
2: 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Been some movement in the NBA this summer. Switching teams, Ja Morant, for example, now in Portland, says it's going to be a fresh start there if he can shake his past.
30: I mean, obviously, I've done, you know, what I've done in the past, but it's been addressed and handled already. So I don't see why, you know, years later, that's still the topic when nothing happened since, you know. And I felt like if I was that guy, y'all wouldn't be talking to me now. I wouldn't be here.
2: Ja Morant looking for a fresh start with the Blazers. Then there's the pursuit of LeBron James, and yes, the Cavs are in the discussion. Their coach, Kenny Atkinson.
31: Listen, this is an you know, exciting time for us, right? Like, we're in the mix for, you know, the greatest player of all time.
32: That guy.
31: Like, you know, my personal opinion. So it's exciting, right? Like, man, we're I think you're nervous, but you know, we understand how it is. You know, he's obviously has earned that right to take his time. Obviously, family plays a big part of it. But I know the state of Ohio, man, that there's something special there.
2: But they do have competition, say the Warriors, especially when LeBron and Draymond Green vacation together in Puerto Rico.
7: And us being brothers, I'd be remiss if I don't take the opportunity to throw my pitch in there. You know, I'd be crazy if we're together for X amount of days and at no point am I like, yo, we need to chop it up. Like, what the hell going on? What are we doing? And so there's that. Of course I did that. And of course, the pitch was crazy. I think I'm pretty decent at it. Does it change anything? Does it make anything happen? I don't know. I hope so. With the things that I shared in it, I believe it definitely is going to make the brain work a little bit. You know, if I don't think there's a decision that's been made, but say if there was, it'll make you think twice about it, you know? And so that's that. But we wasn't going to hang out for a recruitment pitch.
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8: At the infield in, 1-1 pitch, in the air to right center. That'll get the run home at least. Varsho back, onto the warning track, reaches up to make the catch. Bowen tags and scores, and the stolen base is set up to rally. Padres back ahead, it's 5-4.
2: Padres taking the lead in the eighth inning with a couple of runs in that eighth, a plus 41 run differential in the eighth inning or later. 97-1 the fan. Padres beat the Blue Jays 8-4. As for the Guardians,
8: here's the pitch.
2: Oh,
8: and that swung there on we and go. Launched high and deep to right. Gone. Home run to Lauder. Second missile. Level. 5-1 Guardians.
2: They go on to a 5-2 win. WTAM. Guardians' second sweep in 12 all-time series against the Marlins, first since 2016 in Cleveland. As for the top sounds from Sunday, let's bring in John Ryder. John?
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2: Thanks, Jay. 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
11: The 2-2. Swinging a high fly ball into left center field. Going back, Paez, looking up, and it's gone! Tim Tawa adds the insurance!
2: Cubs' big free agent signing has been playing much better of late. Alex Bregman with his second home run in as many games and a win at Cincinnati. 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
12: And here comes the 0-1. Bregman, it's a high fly ball deep left. Bode back at the track. Near the wall! Gone! Three-run home run, Alex Bregman! And the Cubs have broken it open. They're up 8-4 over the Reds here in the seventh.
28: Number 3.
2: The Yankees complete the sweep of the Nationals in D.C., and they get it done again late on this Ben Rice three-bagger in the eighth on the YES Network.
13: Fly ball, left center. Cruz back. He's on the track. He's at the wall. He can't make the play, and it bounds back into center field. One run scores. Here comes Grisham. He'll score. Rice is at third with a two-run triple, and his great first half continues as he gives the Yankees the lead.
28: Number 2.
2: And we have a walk-off to wrap up the Astros-Rangers series. The call on 105.3 The Fan.
15: Here's the pitch. And a ground ball back off Hader's glove. Up the middle. Base hit. Here comes Langford, and the ball game's over. The Rangers have walked off the Astros on a sharp ground ball single up the middle by Brandon Nimmo.
28: Number 1.
2: And JR top sound is from the All England Club as Yannick Sinner looks to make it back-to-back Wimbledon titles. Chris Fowler with the call on ESPN.
16: Supremacy is again the story at Wimbledon. 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
0: contested, but unbreakable today.
2: Yannick Sinner, first man to win a major after starting the fortnight with a five-setter. First to do it since Rafa Nadal at the French Open in 2011. As for this one, 10 straight wins in finals dating to Beijing in 2025. His last loss in the finals, 2025 U.S. Open against Carlos Alcaraz. As for this win?
1: Yeah, amazing. Amazing achievement from my side. Very tough match today against Sasha. Felt like both very high level because it was not easy to play. It was very dusty, breezy. So very happy. And, of course, standing here again as champion means a lot to me.
2: 44th win this season, 100th major match win overall. Straight ahead, not what they were expecting going into the All-Star break. SportsCenter All Night continues. It's ESPN Radio.
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18: 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RSL is almost back in action. Pablo Mastroianni will stop by. 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
0: Yannick Sinner's supremacy is again the story at Wimbledon.
2: The Red Sox keep their streak going in Queens.
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0: alternatives I've ever seen in the World Cup. I do think it would be an upset. This French national team, if they strike first, it forces Spain to chase the game, commit numbers, and then it's over. That said, 36 games unbeaten. The last time they had an unbeaten run in like that, it was Confederations Cup at the hands of the U.S. men's national team. So they are beatable, and this French national team can definitely beat them.
1: France and Spain meeting on Tuesday. That one will be in Arlington, Texas, FIFA's version of the Final Four. SportsCenter all night, ESPN Radio, WNBA on Sunday in Las Vegas. Fever, Aces, relatively one-sided.
2: Caitlin, left elbow, fadeaway, jackpot, 86-64. Number 22 gives the Fever a 22-point lead in Vegas.
3: Come on, because I'm feeling 22, too.
2: Ball, tenacious offensive rebound, bounce pass to Timpson, right post. He dribbles it outside, 8 on the shot clock, handoff to number 8, Cunningham, sidestep, launches again. Good, again, Cunningham, cooking the Show Me State native, showing out.
1: It was on 107.5, the Fan. The Fever with a 109-75 rout of the Aces. 34-point win. Ties their largest margin of victory against the Aces franchise in series history. And a 34-point margin of victory in 2003 as well. For the Aces, largest margin of defeat this season. 82-point swing between Saturday's 48-point win over the Mercury and Sunday's 34-point loss. Largest point differential from one game to the next in WNBA history. 109-75, Fever with the win for Indiana. Their 8th 100-point game this season, breaking a tie with the Aces for the most in the WNBA. Tempo in front of another large crowd, getting past the Liberty.
4: And it's now 55 seconds left in the fourth. Downhill, Savoli, and it's
1: was on TSN. Tempo, a 93-91 win, snapping a season-long four-game losing streak. The Tempo outscoring the Liberty 28-2 on fast break points. The game was played at the Bell Center in Montreal. Attendance almost 13,000 after they broke the regular season record with almost 21,000 fans on Friday. Also had a matchup on Sunday between the Mystics and the Storm.
4: Three more. Now Citron. Good help from Heidemann there. Get something out. Two on the shot clock. Inside, and Austin with 0.1 seconds left gives Washington the 4-point lead, and that is the biggest of the game.
1: NBA TV, Mystics, the 84-79 win over the Storm, which sees Seattle fall to 6-19 on the season. Ties their second-worst 25-game start to a season in franchise history, 84-79. With the loss. As for the Wings against the Sky,
5: it's Beckers going in. No contact. Doesn't matter. It's buckets made by Paige Beckers.
6: Yeah, it's go time in the fourth quarter for number 5 in blue.
1: Saw it on ESPN as the Wings beat the Sky 96-91. Paige Beckers, 22 points, 11 assists.
7: All right, Paige, you, Leah LaRue, and Jess Shepherd all had double-doubles today. What is it like having that complete team performance?
8: It's really fun to play basketball that way, where we got two starting fives, and we feel like everybody, 1 through 15, can contribute to winning basketball. Different people step on different nights, depending on the matchup and what we need at that given moment. And they stepped up and played really huge minutes. This is a great matchup for Lee, and she shows up every single time.
7: Now your 5th win in a row. What's been the most consistent thing about these victories for you?
8: I think our fight and our resilience, our ability to respond to other teams' runs and what other teams bring. We got to be better on the defensive end, but by the time the fourth quarter starts, I think we have an ability to always find a way and learn through the mistakes, learn through the good and the bad throughout in the game, and really just stick with it and stay together.
7: About 3.5 minutes, there was an and-one where Jess Shepherd hit a tough shot. She looked right at you to have that communication. What did she say, and what does it bring when she can make energy plays like that?
8: I think she just said good screen. Just for us to play off of each other, us to send a lot of inverted screens, us to play two-man, us to play within the flow of the offense, and just to have that chemistry with an amazing basketball player and an amazing human being. It's really fun to play that way, and that's how we feel about every single one of the people on our team. We just really love playing together. We love playing and being around each other.
1: Second double-double of the season. 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It went south quickly. That's next. 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
13: Old faces and new places in the NBA. 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
13: Yannick Sinner with a second straight Wimbledon title. Fever dominate the Aces, winning by 34. Red Sox heading to the All-Star break on a 9-game win streak. Well, the focus in Las Vegas certainly has been on a lot of NBA stars or up-and-coming stars as well. Lester Quinones scoring a game-high 30 points on Sunday. Magic, 112-105 overtime victory against the Blazers in the Summer League. 17 lead changes at the Pavilion in Las Vegas. A lot of eyes focused on the young talent. ESPN's Mark Kestisher has been there.
14: This draft class is just, as you know, we've talked about for a year, is just so deep. I loved watching Michael Brown Jr. with the Brooklyn Nets. You know, he looks like, you know, he's got some game ready. You know, obviously everyone saw Darius Acuff in college.

0: bad season for Allen, and yes, horrific. He would go home after that season and be miserable.
1: If it was a horrific season, why is Josh Allen the number one ranked quarterback by almost every
0: team? Keep asking the same question. I'm going to answer it the same way. He can't do that exact thing again.
1: But he's done it multiple times in his career. This is not the first time he's had that resume that we just outlined for Justin Herbert. It's not like he wins the MVP every season.
0: He can't do it again. At some point...
1: What, are we going to kick him out of the league?
0: He'll be kicked out of the number one spot if he does that again. I can promise you that.
1: I don't know if that's true. He's done that many times. He's finished fifth in MVP and no one did anything.
0: Then the voting is just dumb. Honestly, then if you're going to tell me that Josh Allen is going to have the exact same year every year, and it's not going to include an MVP, and it's not going to include a Super Bowl, and we're just going to put him number one, then the voting is dumb. Then the voting wouldn't have people like Tom Brady number one. Tom Brady would not be number one today if he had his best seasons today, because Josh Allen has to be number one. It's ridiculous.
2: Justin Herbert, definitely considered a top 10 quarterback essentially his entire career, and hasn't accomplished any of those things. He hasn't won an MVP like Josh Allen. He hasn't won a division. He hasn't even won a playoff game. Yet we always defer to him. This is what we do, is we defer to talent, not necessarily accomplishments or accolades.
0: The man who put this list together, Jeremy Fowler, will join us next. We're on Sportsman Life, presented by Progressive Insurance.
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5: 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I want to be just like him. 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
13: Nothing.
12: By the way, people are complaining, I see, including Orlovsky, Dan Orlovsky, that Jordan Love is not on the top 10 list. Over who? Go ahead.
13: Let me
12: over
13: pull
12: who?
13: The list.
12: Because I would take.
13: Here it is.
12: I would take. Well, yes, I should give you the list.
13: No, I have it.
12: No, I know.
13: But give it to the people.
12: Yes, thank you. That's what I was referring to. I didn't mean you, Michelle. Josh Allen, Patrick Mahomes, Matthew Stafford, Joe Burrow, Lamar Jackson, Dak Prescott, Justin Herbert, Drake May, Jared Goff, Caleb Williams. As voted on by executives, coaches, and scouts across the league, compiled by Jeremy Fowler, who's scheduled to join us in a little bit. So I see the complaints, oh, Jordan Love should be on the list, right? Jordan Love would be amongst the honorable mention for me. Let me see here. One, two, three. Fifth amongst the honorable mention. I wouldn't even have him.
13: Fifth amongst the honorable mention.
12: Well, definitively, I would take Jalen Hurts over Jordan Love. Not even a debate. I would take Brock Purdy over Jordan Love. Not a debate for me. I would take Trevor Lawrence over Jordan Love. And I would take Sam Darnold now over Jordan Love. I have to. I have to give in on like that I was so wrong about Sam Darnold. And by the way, if Jaden Daniels is healthy and what he was a couple years ago, I mean, he's not...
13: the Final Four.
12: I don't even know that he's top 10 on the honorable mention. Would you take Bo Nix over him?
13: No.
12: There's no, I mean, I don't believe the Denver Broncos necessarily get where they get to last year with Jordan Love, not Bo Nix. Remember, circumstances matter. The coaching that Bo Nix receives from Sean Payton is the polar opposite from the coaching that Jordan Love receives from Matt LaFleur. So I can't presume and assume that Jordan Love could handle something like that. Maybe he could. But I think that you have to be a special person to be able to handle what Sean Payton does to his quarterbacks.
13: I'm not going to assume that he couldn't handle that.
12: I'm not going to assume that he could, though, to be fair. So for those saying that Jordan Love should have been on this list, you said you wouldn't have him on the list. Where would you have him?
13: Well, outside of potentially Trevor Lawrence, he is not as accomplished as the other guys on the honorable mention list. Sam Darnold won a Super Bowl. Jaden Daniels went to the NFC Championship game. Brock Purdy been to a Super Bowl. Jalen Hurts been to two, won one.
12: Let me just pause you for a second.
13: Yes, go ahead.
12: We do have Jeremy Fowler.
13: Oh, amazing.
12: So the man who put this list together, ESPN.com, ESPN NFL Insider,

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14: Top 10 list is out.
15: Juicy.
14: Top 10 quarterbacks as voted on by scouts, executives, GMs around the NFL, compiled by our very own Jeremy Fowler. And what's interesting before I read the list is that the voting on this list is a little confusing. Not at all based on anything that Jeremy Fowler did. For you and I, the voting on this list is confusing because we are not sure. Do you care about what you did last year? Do you care about career? Do you care about winning? Do you care about stats? Do you care about projections for this year? All can be interpreted different ways. But here we go. You'll understand as I'm reading this here. Number one quarterback in the NFL right now per this list, Josh Allen. Number two, Patrick Mahomes. Number three, Matthew Stafford. Number four, Joe Burrow. Number five, Lamar Jackson. Number six, Dak Prescott. Number seven, Justin Herbert, LA Chargers. Number eight, Drake May, New England Patriots. Number nine, Jared Goff, Detroit Lions. Number 10, Caleb Williams, Chicago Bears. Smalls, your reaction to the top 10 list here.
15: Well, first and foremost, you're right. The voting is a bit perspicuous because everyone
14: Perspicuous? I'm going to say word of the day.
15: Perspicuous is our word of the day, Evan, and it's a great word. Perspicuous means clearly express, easy to understand, free from ambiguity. I do not think this list is free from ambiguity.
14: I wrote down stasis earlier in the show, but I decided not to go with it. I thought maybe that
15: is that why you made a face?
14: I was looking at but you were saying something that it was triggering other thoughts, but stasis was a word I thought. I almost voted.
15: We need to use perspicuous in our daily vocab because
14: I don't see it, but okay.
15: I love it. Anyway, you're right. It is convoluted and perspicuous because Patrick Mahomes, even before his injury last year, did not have a good season. He did not have a good season last year before his injury. The numbers were not there yet. He's number two on the list. Matthew Stafford had an unbelievable season, our reigning MVP below him. So when Jeremy Fowler puts together the list and says it's not a career achievement award, it feels like Patrick Mahomes being number two, you're taking the whole body of work into account, which is why he is still there. I'm very confused why Lamar Jackson is number five, if that's the case, a two-time MVP, who is obviously a dangerous and dynamic runner who's improved in the passing game. I'm also a little confused as to why Justin Herbert is consistently a top 10 quarterback, high in the top 10, mind you. He's number seven. 6 through 10, but high in that category, when he's never won an MVP, hasn't even been top 5 in MVP voting, he's never won a playoff game, and he's never won the division. Yet we constantly defer to his potential and his physical gifts. But we don't do that with other quarterbacks. So it's very intriguing to me to understand the thought process behind how these NFL talent evaluators, front office execs, and coaches view quarterbacks throughout the league. But I also think the fact that there's so many names in the honorable mention proves that we're in a very good spot when it comes to quarterback play in the league, because we can have all these names that we throw out there for discussion and not everybody comes to the same consensus.
14: Understood. Everything you're saying, completely fair. I guess I'm a little bit more angered and less reasoned than you are with some of these rankings here.
15: Which one angers you the most?
14: Well, I would have Mahomes number one, no matter what, and then I'd start the list.
15: Should he be the MVP every year then?
14: I think he is the most valuable player of the National Football League every single year.
15: So even if his numbers are terrible, even if they don't make the playoffs, he should just be the MVP.
14: Is so insanely high. Yes, I do believe that. I've said it, and I still believe it, and the numbers will back it up. I think Ohtani is the MVP of Major League Baseball every single year. Now, for different reasons, but it's the combo package of the numbers. And also, like, the Dodgers play with an extra man on the roster than everyone else.
15: Correct.
14: Right? And I think that the value of that is insane. Anyway, so Mahomes not being number one. Now, Am I outraged in a way that I would be if he was anything below two? No, because I can understand why somebody would look at Josh Allen and put him number two, or number one. Matthew Stafford, number three, coming off of an MVP season. Okay, fine. How we still go to this place where Joe Burrow is above Lamar Jackson is beyond comprehension to me. It is so insanely unfair to Lamar Jackson to put him below Joe Burrow. And I actually believe that based on the way Joe Burrow is speaking about his expectations this year for himself and his team, I think he would agree with me. I think Joe Burrow would put Lamar Jackson ahead of Joe Burrow because Lamar Jackson has stuff that Joe Burrow would want. An MVP does not come from bad teams. An MVP does not come from a non-playoff team. I think that Joe Burrow wants to start with the stuff that Lamar Jackson has, which would be a team led by the quarterback that is good enough to play in the playoffs, maybe win a game or two in the playoffs, and win MVP. I understand that Joe Burrow has something that Lamar would want, which is a Super Bowl appearance. But right now, I think Joe Burrow would put Lamar Jackson ahead of Joe Burrow. Furthermore, Dak Prescott's really good. There have been times I thought Dak Prescott was actually underrated. And in a weird way, even though he plays for the Dallas Cowboys, I thought he wasn't talked about enough last year as to how good he was at times. That said, in no world should Dak Prescott be 6 and Jalen Hurts be 17. We have gotten to a place with Jalen Hurts that because of the fact that there is drama, or was drama, between he and his top receiver, A.J. Brown, we have ignored the winning that has been done with him as the quarterback of the Philadelphia Eagles for the last 4 or 5 years. We've ignored the fact that this man has gone to 2 Super Bowls, won one, outplayed Patrick Mahomes in both of them, and because of the fact that people will watch him and say, well, he did this in the first half and that in the second half, or he didn't do this that well, or he doesn't want to run this route, or he doesn't like throwing here. You know what he likes doing? Winning. And you know what he is? The quarterback of a team that wins a lot. And you know what he doesn't do a lot of? Turning the ball over. Oh, he's too risk averse. Good. Give me a quarterback that doesn't want to turn the ball over. As long as I have a good roster around him, which Howie Roseman has put together in Philadelphia, I'm good to go. I feel as confident right now as we sit here on July 13th, I feel as confident that the MVP of the NFL will come from off of this list as others probably do with the MVP coming on this list. I would sit there and tell you that I believe Jalen Hurts and Brock Purdy have as good of a shot of winning the MVP this year as anyone else on the top 10 list, and neither of them are in the top 10. Because MVP is based on individual productivity, team success, and storyline. And storyline is sitting there right for Jalen Hurts. No A.J. Brown. Everybody wants to write you off. The Eagles are 1 year away from changing coaches and changing quarterbacks. And I'm going to sit here and tell you that man is going to win the MVP this year. That's what I believe. It's absurd to make him the 17th best quarterback in the league.
15: Well, I understand your anger for Jalen Hurts. I'm surprised that you don't share that same anger when it comes to Sam Darnold then, who's been unreal for 2 seasons now. If we're taking into account more than just last season, he should be in the top 10. He has double-digit wins across 2 franchises over a 2-year span, 2 different systems, 2 different coaches, 2 different sets of personnel. And mind you, he won a tough division last year in the NFC West and won the Super Bowl. Why is he not in the top 10?
14: Absolutely. Now, hold on. We got to be fair, though. To put someone in, we have to take someone out. Right? To put someone in, we've got to take someone out. So for me, I'd be comfortable taking Justin Herbert out. I'd be comfortable taking Dak out, even though I'm a fan of Dak.
15: I would take Jared Goff out.
14: I'm comfortable taking Jared Goff out, and I guess I'd be comfortable taking Caleb out. Because if I'm going to sit there and tell you, Josh Allen, have to be in. Allen, agreed?
15: Yes.
14: Mahomes?
15: Yes.
14: Stafford?
15: Whole top 5, in.
14: Okay. So
15: Allen, Mahomes, Stafford, Burrow, and Jackson, there's no debate to me. Those are the top 5 quarterbacks, period. I don't even, if you even put another name in that conversation, I would laugh at you. Now, the order could be debated, but those are the top 5 guys. Agree or disagree?
14: You would laugh. So if I said Jalen Hurts over Joe Burrow, you would laugh at me?
15: Yes.
14: Based on what? Based on what?
15: He's not more accomplished. He's more effective. He's more productive.
14: Who?
15: When healthy, if you told me both health, all things considered, while I respect Jalen Hurts tremendously, he is a winner at the highest level, I would take Joe Burrow over Jalen Hurts. Easy.
14: Played 10 games in 23, 17 last
15: year. His arm, his accuracy, his decision making.
14: 8 games
15: I would take him.
14: Okay. All right. But and by the way, Howie Roseman probably would too.
15: I would assume so, yes.
14: But it doesn't mean that the winning comes along with it. There is something to say about
15: Jalen. If health is included.
14: Yeah.
15: And you tell me that Joe Burrow has the same roster that Jalen Hurts has, I would put a lot of money on it that winning was included. His biggest issue has been health.
14: You're guessing I'm using facts from the past. That doesn't mean it's going to be facts in the future, but you're not you, Michelle, but anyone would be guessing at that. And I'm using facts with that player on that team, with that roster, with that coach, with that GM. 888-SAY-ESPN, 888-729-3776, number to be a part of the show. All right, biggest issue with the list. Maybe you love it. Maybe you think it's perfect. Who should be in? Who should be off the top 10 list? Who should be higher? Who should be lower? We'll get your phone calls in coming up. 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
14: 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Coaches, executives, scouts around the league. Jeremy Fowler polls them, and they vote on the top 10 quarterbacks. Josh Allen, Patrick Mahomes, Matthew Stafford, Joe Burrow, Lamar Jackson, Dak Prescott, Justin Herbert, Drake May, Jared Goff, Caleb Williams, in that order. Your reaction to them out there? You, which one do you think is too high? Which guy do you think is too low? Which guy off the list should be on the list, et cetera, et cetera, at 888-SAY-ESPN. John in Cleveland listening on ESPN 850 in Cleveland before a really big show in a few minutes here. John.
0: Well, first off, I'll take any of them because we know the history of my house.
14: That is amazing. What a line. Totally. The Cleveland Browns fan, the answer to the top 10 list is yes. That's the answer.
15: No, it's not yes. It's please.
14: Please. Please.
0: It's please. Yes. Correct. Well, listen, I think, you know, you can dice this up however you want to favor it with these quarterbacks. You can, you know, with the exception of Mahomes and Stafford, you can kind of critique one any way you want. I think it's, I would look at this from the lens of if you're starting your franchise today, which quarterback would you like to handpick? And while Mahomes, I would say, is probably the best player in the league right now, I would still go with Josh Allen in my miserable town of Cleveland. If I could fresh pick and go with a quarterback, I'm going with Josh Allen based on the intangibles. Based on what he's still capable of doing, his size, his athleticism, being able to run the football and be durable. And lastly, I know there's critiques with him in the playoffs. He did take him down to, you know, win that game in Kansas City with 13 seconds left. He's done a lot that he can still do. I think he gets a little bit of unfair criticism. So I'm going Josh Allen, and thank you for the call.
14: Well, John, just stay with us for a second. I just want to understand one thing. You said you would start your team with Allen, but Mahomes is the best player in the league in your mind. Why would you not start your team with the best player in the league? Did we lose John? Okay, I think we lost.
15: You stumped him.
14: No, I just think it's an interesting way of phrasing it. I think person X is the best player in the league, but I take person Y to fit my team. Now, maybe, I mean, if the guy's from your town or something like that, which Josh Allen is not in this case, you know what I'm saying? Like, maybe that would be the reason for that, but...
15: Do you think Josh Allen will win a Super Bowl?
14: Yeah, I think this year could be the year.
15: And once he wins one, do you think the floodgates are open?
14: Meaning what? What does that mean?
15: Like, will you defer to him moving forward?
14: Oh, I think we have a clear-cut 1-2 then. I think you just, like, defer to the two of them, Mahomes and Allen. Yeah.
15: So,
14: which people say now, but I think Lamar should be in the... Lamar has every right to be as much in the mix.
15: Hypothetical. Josh Allen has another MVP-type season, not necessarily saying he'll win it because the narrative is out there for a bunch of different guys, but MVP-type season, let's say he's top three in MVP, he finally wins the Super Bowl. Mahomes, another down year production-wise, doesn't make the playoffs. Are you still going to automatically put Mahomes over Josh Allen if both of those things play out?
14: Yeah. So, no, because I do it under the Brady lens, and not that he's at Brady's level, but mm-hmm. Brady missed the playoffs, correct me if I'm wrong, with the Patriots twice. He missed the playoffs in his second year as a starter after they won the Super Bowl, and he missed the playoffs the 1 year he got hurt, where they still had a winning record with Matt Castle, where they didn't make the playoffs. Those are the only 2 years. Only 2 years he didn't make the playoffs. And those are not the only, like, he was hurt a lot of times. And always played through it, and I'm not questioning Mahomes. But, I mean, Brady famously would play through anything, right? So, no, if you don't make the playoffs multiple years here and you're healthy, that's a knock on him, no question. Mark in Pennsylvania, listening on Sirius XM 80. Top 10 list, your reaction to it with the quarterbacks. Good morning, Mark.
1: Hey, good morning. Thank you so much for taking my call. You guys are fantastic. I normally listen to you guys on the way to school during the school year, but then the summer I get to listen to the whole show. So
14: thank you. Appreciate it.
1: Yeah, I'm kind of with Ms. Smallman about just putting Mahomes in there. If you're looking at a body of work, I think Patrick Mahomes, yeah, should probably be number one body of work. But it's each year. Most valuable player, the guy who stepped up, and his team would not have performed that year without his contribution. So I think if you're going to start a ranking each year, who's the most valuable player this year to his team, who's going to be in the future, you've got to switch it up and move it around.
14: Yeah, and I, the body of work thing is interesting, and thank you for the call and the kind words. The body of work thing is interesting. I guess, Smalls, just for the human element on this, how do we ignore body work? How do I, like, just sit there and, like, just say the body of work is not indicative of what's about to come? Like, how can I just, as a person, how do you do that? Because I think it's impossible. Part of your reasoning for Josh Allen is looking at what he's done, body of work, to be number one, right? We're not
15: sure.
14: Like, based on that, we could put Mendoza in here in the top 10. Like, oh, we're going to ignore body of work and just go on.
15: Well, he's never taken a snap at the NFL level.
14: Hence ignoring the body of work. There is no body of work. You would never think, like, Arch Manning has the greatest season ever this year at Texas. You're going to put him in the top 10 next year?
15: No.
14: So we have to look at body of work.
15: But I think there's a pretty significant difference between body of work and the season prior when it comes to Patrick Mahomes. He was not a top five quarterback before he got injured last year. Should I defer to him always? Yes, because he has earned it.
14: But you don't.
15: But I don't, because that is not the exercise. When I put together my top five quarterback list, it's based on what I saw last year heading into this year. And while I certainly took into account some of the body of work, because Patrick Mahomes would not have even been top five if that was the case, I couldn't in good conscience, based on what I saw from him before he got injured, rank him over four other guys. I couldn't do it. I mean, some of the reasons that we constantly defer to him, outside of the winning, of course, which is the most important aspect, is explosive plays, the improvisation, things of that nature. That's been down for the past two seasons. I can't ignore that.
14: More likely to win the MVP this year, Mahomes or Allen?
15: Allen.
14: I would say Mahomes. Only because of this. Like, stuff like this.
15: Would pick a different guy in the top five over either of them.
14: And that person would be?
15: Joe Burrow.
14: Joe Burrow MVP.
15: MVP season loading for Joe Burrow.
14: He feels like the only one in the top five, as odd as it sounds, that better have that. It's odd as it sounds.
15: Well, every other guy has it. Either an MVP or a Super Bowl championship. Or both.
14: But he's been talking. 19 LSU, all that. You know what I mean? Like, he's the one that's been talking about how good this year actually could be. We're on Sportsmanlike, presented by Progressive.
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4: The first official half of the baseball season concluded yesterday as the Diamondbacks completed the sweep of the Dodgers. Arizona beat LA 5-3. Elsewhere, it was the Padres edging the Blue Jays 5-4 in San Diego. The Giants beat the Rockies 3-1 to take 3-4 in that series. And the White Sox clobbered the reeling Athletics 9-1 in Chicago. Meanwhile, the Guardians picked up the 5-2 win over the Marlins. Cleveland and Chicago are tied atop the AL Central. And the surging Red Sox beat the Mets 3-2 in extra innings. Boston has won 9 in a row. The Yankees picked up a game on the AL East leading Rays as New York beat the Nationals 5-3. Tampa Bay fell to Seattle 8-2. The Rays lead the Yanks by 3 games. 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
11: Ooh.
12: We'll start with Tuesday, 3 p.m. Eastern. France versus Spain in Arlington, Texas, Dan.
11: All right. Well,
12: what is the lowest price for a single ticket?
11: Well, Spain is stacked. $2,300.
12: Anyone want to go higher or lower?
11: Yes. Yes, Todd?
13: I'm going to go higher and say $3,100.
11: Okay. Dylan?
14: I'm going to go low and say $1,700.
11: All right. Marvin?
15: I'm going to say $2,200.
12: You can get into France versus Spain for $1,490.
11: All right.
12: That's friendly.
11: Yeah.
12: Here we go. Mercedes-Benz Stadium in Atlanta, Georgia. England versus Argentina. Guess the price.
11: $3,400. Todd?
13: $2,850.
11: Dylan?
14: $2,450.
11: Marvin?
15: $3,000.
12: $2,895.
11: Whoa, Todd.
13: I'll take both showcases there.
11: Yeah. How about the final?
12: Oh, okay. Now, this is in East Rutherford, New Jersey, not West Rutherford, at MetLife Stadium.
11: Nobody ever talks about West Rutherford.
12: It's the best.
11: Okay.
12: The bonus coverage is there's a halftime show of BTS, Shakira, and Justin Bieber. Not just the match.
11: Okay.
12: Guess the get-in price.
11: $5,600. Todd?
13: $4,720.
11: Dylan?
14: $7,100.
11: Marvin?
15: $6,500.
12: $6,749.
11: Congratulations. That's the get-in prices for the semifinals and the final. All right, couple of phone calls. Chris in Syracuse. Good morning, Chris. Best and worst of the weekend.
16: Hey, thanks, Dan. Yeah, I got a best and worst and a couple comments. Yeah.
0: Muhammad Ali was the king of the nicknames. I think my favorite was Ernie.

0: Sabres as the Acorn. And Dan, in my area, a lot of Buffalo Bill fans, and they all can't wait for the new stadium opening up and a lot of the Bills' history to be displayed at their new digs. And it's not a surprise, but not a mention of maybe the greatest Bill of all time, O.J. Simpson. It's as if he's been erased from Bills' history. And I guess sometimes you can separate the art from the artist, but in this case, yeah, the juice just isn't worth the squeeze. And the best, as you mentioned, Dan, at the World Cup this weekend, it turned out pretty much all chalk, all the favorites in the semis. And like you always say with the NCAA basketball tournament, you root for the underdogs early, but when you get to the Final Four, you want to see four great teams. And that's what we have in this year's Cup. And another best, maybe the most anticipated game in Washington Wizards history this weekend, which just happened to be a summer league game, lived up to the hype. Both top picks look great. And a worse, no Mizorowski, Paul Skeens, or Shohei pitching for NL in Tuesday's All-Star game. That's too bad.
1: Thank you, Chris. Buddha in San Francisco. Hi, Buddha.
2: Happy Monday, boys. Big shout out to the BRGs, Jade and Joe. Let's go, Marvin. Man, what a great week in Lake Tahoe. It was so fun hanging out with you guys, seeing some of DP Nation come out to Edgewood, check out the show. Super special, man. Best of the weekend, seeing Nate Bargatze on Saturday night, Dan, in Tahoe. He had Ray Romano open up for him, and he killed it. He didn't go blue. He never put his hands in his pants, and everyone was laughing. You see what I did there, Fritzy? And worst of the weekend, Conor McGregor going down in the first 90 seconds. What? I didn't even know he was still fighting. I mean, he left me shaking my head and just thinking, not good.
1: Thank you, Buddha. Great seeing you as well. Cody in Texas. Hi, Cody.
3: Hey, good morning, Dan. Just piggybacking off of Buddha there. Yeah, worst of the weekend is definitely Conor McGregor. Kind of reminded me, especially with the hype, of the Tyson McNeely. You know, Tyson was coming back, and then, you know, I think, you know, like you were speaking earlier, 10 seconds later, the fight's over, and everyone's kind of sitting there, you know, kind of what's going on. But, man, best of the weekend, looking forward to it. Actually going to the Spain-France match tomorrow will be my first match. Looking forward to it.
1: All right. Thank you, Cody. The ESPYs are this week, right? Aren't they like Wednesday night? Didn't it used to be the greatest night in sports? I remember when I worked there, we'd always have to be, we had to say, hey, the ESPYs, the greatest night in sports. Yes, Dylan.
4: Does anyone have any idea who's hosting it?
1: I was just going to ask that question. I don't know who is hosting the ESPYs. What time?
5: It's that SNL guy. I can't think of his name. Paulie may have it.
1: Yeah, Paul.
6: Marcelo Hernandez.
5: There you go.
1: Okay.
6: It's live, July 15th, 2026.
1: Live?
6: I have live. It's been taped in the past. This one appears to be live.
1: Yes, Todd?
5: Is it the best night when almost nothing's going on in sports? Granted, this year is the World Cup, but usually that would be the part of the sense that should be in there.
1: Yeah, I'm fine with it. And, you know, usually they have a couple of great awards, you know, that you focus on somebody who's done something remarkable. You know, we've certainly had other moments, Craig Sager and Stuart Scott, Jim Valvano. There's usually one of those moments every ESPYs. Yes, Marvin.
7: Don't forget Michael Jordan coming back from baseball.
1: Oh, my God.
7: Monica Sellers getting stabbed. Michael Jordan came back from curveballs.
1: I had to give out that award with Bill Murray to Michael Jordan for comeback athlete of the year. And Bill Murray even says to Michael Jordan, because we had an interview with Jordan, and Bill's like, but Monica Seles got stabbed. And Jordan like had that uncomfortable laugh because Michael Jordan, comeback athlete of the year. Yeah, Paulie.
6: I think one of my favorite moments was Jamie Foxx. And he sang Tennis Ball to Serena Williams.
1: Yep.
6: That was cool.
1: All right, 1 hour in the books. Two more to go on this Monday. More phone calls. Update the poll results. 877-3DP-SHOW. 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Fritzy, Dylan, Marv, Paulie, yours truly. 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
23: 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RSL is almost back in action. Pablo Mastroretti will stop by. 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
12: When you first saw her, she was out walking her dog. You didn't notice her at first. 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
5: Shohei Ohtani homered on the first pitch of the game, his 22nd home run, 9th leadoff home run of the season. Not enough. The Dodgers lost to Arizona. The Diamondbacks with the 3-game sweep of the Dodgers. First time that's happened in Dodger Stadium since 2017.
14: Stat of the day, stat of the day, stat of the day, stat of the day. Here comes that what? Stat of the day.
5: I watched a couple things on the way back from Tahoe. I watched Project Hail Mary, Ryan Gosling and his friend Rocky. Long movie, 2.5 hours, but I thought he did a great job. You know, it's a fun movie. I thought it was well done. I don't think the budget was, expensive. I'm going to go see Odyssey with Matt Damon. Who's that? Christopher Nolan? That dude can make a movie. Yes, Dylan.
15: What do you do on the flights ADD-wise? Because I know if you're at your house, getting through a full movie is tough. But on a plane, you're kind of stuck there.
5: I'm a little better on a plane, but I don't watch it all the way through. I would stop, and then I went, and I was watching soccer and golf, and then I'll come back. But I'll eventually... Because, it was a long flight. I had to connect in Dallas and then go to New York. I never understood this. Maybe somebody can help me. I don't need to mention the airlines. But when you land and there's no gate, like at what point were you surprised that the plane has landed and there's no gate for the plane to go to? I waited an hour for a gate. And I thought, as you're flying, you probably have some correspondence to say, hey, we're coming in. We're an hour late, but just want to make sure we have a gate. Like, 30 minutes out. Something like that. It's like you land and then they go, we've informed that there's a plane at our gate and we're looking for a gate. And I think what you're looking for is people to actually work the gate. Because it was late at night and there probably weren't enough people working. But we sat there. Now, we sat there and there was no update. Now, this coming off a situation that I had in Tahoe where I waited 2 hours for an update on the WNBA commissioner to join us. So I'm already a little sensitive about, can I get an update here? Like, just tell us, families with kids.

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10: 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He makes the tough calls, stays cool under pressure, and knows ball like nobody else. I want to be just like him. 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
9: The first official half of the baseball season concluded yesterday as the Diamondbacks completed the sweep of the Dodgers. Arizona beat LA 5-3. Elsewhere, it was the Padres edging the Blue Jays 5-4 in San Diego. The Giants beat the Rockies 3-1 to take 3-4 in that series. And the White Sox clobbered the reeling Athletics 9-1 in Chicago. Meanwhile, the Guardians picked up the 5-2 win over the Marlins. Cleveland and Chicago are tied atop the AL Central. And the surging Red Sox beat the Mets 3-2 in extra innings. Boston has won 9 in a row. The Yankees picked up a game on the AL East leading Rays as New York beat the Nationals 5-3. Tampa Bay fell to Seattle 8-2. The Rays lead the Yanks by 3 games. 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
12: Kind of a fritzy moment I'm having right here.
0: Yes, Dylan.
13: I feel like that's just the abbreviation is Dan P-Rick.
0: I don't think there's a period after the P. Yes, Todd.
12: Over the years, we haven't seen eye to eye at times, but I would never take it to that level. That's kind of a strong word. I'd find something in the middle.
0: Trip in Vegas. Hi, Trip. What's on your mind?
14: Hey, good morning, Dan. Always good to speak with you. I got two bests and a couple of comments. The two bests would be y'all set in Tahoe. What a phenomenal job your team did. And then the overall fun that foreign visitors are having at all the events they're attending in the U.S. That's just good to see that. And then evidently, you booked Fritzy, you paid for his flight because you got a direct flight correctly. No way. You had to buy that. He'd have been in Florida. And then finally, I think the thought about the WNBA commissioner. I think she doesn't want to take get a clap for getting charter flights, but I don't think she wants you to ask her. Does she feel single-handedly responsible for a bankrupting Spirit? So you'll have a good day.
0: Well, thank you, Trip. I'm just asking the obvious questions. That's all that was going to be. Once again, said all I can say, and we move on. We move on with it. Terrence in Texas. Hi, Terrence. What do you have for me?
15: Hey, Dan. Thanks for taking my call. Shout out to Tyler. Doing a great job again today. Got a worst and two best. My worst is the McGregor fight. The worst part about it is I think there's another fight left on his contract, and it'd be real interesting to see how that plays out at the end of that. My two best, Wimby signing a 5-year, $252 million contract, but the best part is he left $51 million on the table to keep the core together, seeing what San Antonio can put together and keep that core going. And staying with the Spurs, Luke Kornet leaving a hilarious voicemail for LeBron James, giving us all hope that, guys, if you are going to go after that certain lady, if Luke Kornet can call LeBron James and leave that voicemail, you can send that text message. You can leave that voicemail. You guys have a good day.
0: Thank you, Terrence. Yeah, we'll talk a little bit more about Wemby. He signed a 5-year extension worth $252 million. And according to Shams, Wemby decided on the 25% rookie scale minimum instead of the 30% supermax. And the overall contract would be valued at $303 instead of $252. And this started with Jalen Brunson a couple of years ago. You can go back to Tim Duncan took less. Now, he almost went to Orlando, which people forget with Tim Duncan. I think he would have been paired up with Grant Hill. That was one of those where you go, what? Yes, Marvin.
12: Yeah, I remember Tim Duncan was putting pressure on the Spurs for them to build a new arena. I remember at that time, and he was really close because it's crazy looking back on it. Orlando, Tracy McGrady, Grant Hill, and almost Tim Duncan. I think it was all the same summer. Yeah. I believe they're all free agents.
0: Yeah. But Wemby decided that he'll take $50 million less. But Brunson did this. That was $100 million. I know Tom Brady got credit. Tom didn't take less. He just didn't take everything up front. It's like Ohtani, like of all the contracts in the history of sports, you want to talk about somebody, a team-friendly deal? Now, it's not, you know, team-friendly, you know, 20 years from now, but right now, incredible. Yes, Dylan.
13: Yeah, Ohtani's going to be like Bobby Bonilla, except it's $70 million instead of $1 million each year.
0: Every year. Yeah, every year. Bobby Bonilla Day, still celebrating. All right, more on Victor Wembanyama taking less money to stay in San Antonio. More phone calls as well on this Monday. Best and worst of the weekend. 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
8: It's a question I've asked athletes and coaches before. Tougher to get there or tougher to stay? And I maintain it's tougher to stay. Because, you know, getting to the top is fueled by ambition. Staying there requires a different mindset. When you're a multimillionaire, convincing yourself every single morning, you got to get up, you got to get ready, and now you take on the challenge again. And this is what Conor McGregor, I think, was facing. You know, great story, out of nowhere, got to the top, got his money, and hadn't really done anything since 2021. He's 37. And the early loss to Max Holloway.

0: you take on the challenge again. And this is what Conor McGregor, I think, was facing. You know, great story out of nowhere, got to the top, got his money, and hadn't really done anything since 2021. He's 37, and the early loss to Max Holloway and the knee injury. Physically, you might still think he can compete, but mentally, that's where the challenge really begins. And he talked about when he found out that he wasn't able to continue in the fight, he said, quote, "My head gasket is gone, destroyed. I had no injury or injuries going into the fight. I was throwing kicks, planted, jumping all throughout camp as well as backstage before the fight. This came out of nowhere. I'm beyond dark here. I can only describe it as hell." That's Conor McGregor. This happens. Dan Marino went back to pass and blew out his Achilles. Kevin Durant, just running up the floor, blew out his Achilles. Aaron Rodgers carrying the American flag out, playing a couple of plays, didn't even get hit, blew out his Achilles. It happens. Conor McGregor at 37 in that sport, that's old. And you can say, well, that's a fluke injury. At 27, probably doesn't happen. 37, kind of been inactive. And also, maybe your mindset was there. I don't know. Fighters talk about this. Like you're literally, you are fighting to get there. And then you get there, now the work begins. Because you can get caught up in everything that goes along with being the champ, being a multimillionaire. Now the work begins for the Seattle Seahawks. Let's see what you do this year. The New York Knicks, you got there. Now all eyes are on you of, okay, can you do it again? Because I think you can look at what happened in the postseason and forget about what happened in the regular season with this team. Because they were just a little better than an average team in the regular season. Something clicked. Now you're going to lose some players. You're going to have people who want new contracts. I mean, there's a lot that goes along with this. That's the team part of this. But when you have an individual, it's you. It's on you. Now, you can have handlers. You can have agents, sparring partners. You can have all of that. Eventually, it's you. How badly do you want this? And Conor McGregor at that age, going to be a good paycheck. But that's just a different fighter. And you're watching and you're going, wait a minute, what just happened here? And you're trying to do those kicks right away. And then all of a sudden, you're 37. You get hyped up. You're in the moment. And are you thinking strategically? Are you thinking smart? Are you thinking, you know, let's pace myself here a little bit? I mean, he's jumping around like Tinkerbell. I'm going, what are you doing? Wow. Okay. It almost looked like, well, like that's impressive, but you didn't hit me. Like Max Holloway is probably going, all right, you don't get style points here. And then he fell down. And then he got back. And I'm thinking, wait a minute. Is the surface slick? Like what happened? And he's looking at the ref. And then I think he realizes, anybody who's ever blown out their knee, like it'll happen, and you know it, and you're like, uh-oh, I'm in trouble. And that happened to me one time. I was running in Central Park, and I remember, and I wasn't running fast, I'm just jogging, and I'm jogging with somebody else, and I go, I think I just tore a ligament. And they go, get out of here. I go, no, I got to get to the emergency room. And they're like, are you serious? I go, yeah, I got it. I just, trust me, I need surgery. So my friend who came in from out of town, he goes, you can't do that to me, you know? And so I waited until the next morning, and my knee's blown up. So we're walking around New York, going to a restaurant, and I go, I'm telling you, I need surgery. And he goes, all right, we'll go in in the morning. And they're like, you need surgery. And my friend Andy goes, I'll be damned. You knew what you were talking about. Yes, I do. It's my knee. Yeah, Paulie.
1: You didn't go to the doctor, shoot me up. I got a pub crawl to go on, did you?
0: I would have. I would have at that moment. Here is something to keep an eye on. University of Michigan.

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1: 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He makes the tough calls, stays cool under pressure, and knows ball like nobody else. I want to be just like him. 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
1: Game day in my house is everything. I get out of class, I grab my gear, and get to the game because I can't wait. And my dad, he does the same thing. He's an official here in Utah. He makes the tough calls, stays cool under pressure, and knows ball like nobody else. I want to be just like him. You can too. 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
5: Grisham is here on the Rich Eisen Show, fresh off of Sean Payton's second chance inside the Denver Broncos Super Bowl posted last week. And I definitely have a few things flagged. But first things first, describe to everybody who may not have read this, the access that Sean gave you, Seth.
6: Yeah. You know, it kind of, I would periodically, you know, spend a couple of days here and there with the Broncos during the season. And, you know, sometimes I would leave at like 2 a.m. after their game planning sessions. And the idea kind of came up organically where I was like, to my knowledge, I don't think anybody's ever really witnessed the playoffs from the inside in an unauthorized, you know, written type of story where, you know, you're there for 14 and 16 hour days and the assignment ends when their season ends, whether it's in their first round of the Super Bowl. So that was the idea. And Sean signed up for it right away. And, you know, sure enough, a week before, you know, the Broncos played the Bills in the playoffs, I was out in Denver and at the facility, you know, for some pretty long days, mirroring Sean's hours for the most part, to try to bring fans as close to the flame as possible about what it takes to try to win at the very, very, very highest levels of the NFL.
5: And what did you glean, basically, that...

0: Happy Monday, everybody. Welcome to the Sean O'Connell Show. Happy to have you with us. Starting off another week after a blistering, blazing, hot summer weekend. We only get about 12 of them, people. You might as well enjoy them no matter what the weather is. Hopefully you found some water, cooled yourself down, and enjoyed the hot, hot sun. Our guy Zach is producing today. James Peterson is off jet setting. He's, if I'm not mistaken, he's up in Alaska. Fighting bears, chasing moose, probably catching a fish or two, spending some time in the water himself. Did you make any requests for James to bring back like some special fish for you to fillet up? For those who don't know, Zach is a sushi chef. Did you make any, put in any requests?
1: James wouldn't let me, honestly. He didn't even ask me, and he should have.
0: Yeah, he should have. Here's what's going to happen. If James comes back and he's just like, hey, I have all this extra fish, or I brought a bunch of fish back, I'm going to be like, bring it in. Zach will come in with his apron and his knives, and we'll do it on the YouTube. You can fillet up some sushi for us.
1: Yeah, I mean, we can figure out a spot to do that.
0: Let's go! What a weekend in sports. The World Cup. You guys have been watching it. You've heard about it. The FIFA World Cup is the gift that keeps on giving, and I said it at the beginning of this tournament. I said it in the middle. I said it when the U.S. got eliminated, which we have a little bit of news on. More news on Team USA and the suspension for Flo Balogun and how it came about. Just some wild, wild stuff. You know, FIFA's not beaten any allegations, I'll tell you that. But this thing keeps on giving, and I said it was going to impact soccer in the United States of America. And when I initially thought that, and when I initially claimed that, I made that statement with the excitement of the World Cup in mind, with the refreshing, energized nature of the universal sports fan approach to soccer on home soil, world elite level soccer on home soil, ticket prices through the roof, multicultural exchanges, people hosting and Uber drive-in and hanging out with and following social media posts from all these fans descending on the U.S. from other countries. And my initial like kumbaya spirit prediction was that we're going to have so much fun with this thing that it is going to affect how we handle soccer in the United States moving forward. And while my fun on it has not been diminished, USA got eliminated in the round of 16. That's where we thought they were going to get eliminated. At least that's where I thought they were going to get eliminated. It was uglier than we thought it was going to be. It was made uglier by political involvement. It was made uglier by controversy and by FIFA overturning or suspending the suspension, as I like to say, of Flo Balogun. But the reason now, I believe, this World Cup is going to have a lasting effect on American soccer is because of what we talked about last week, the examination of the youth sporting system and how it serves or doesn't serve soccer players in the United States of America. I'd love, and I'm sure this will be easy, Zach, get Lionel Messi on the phone. We need to talk to Messi because that's a guy, right, who has experienced every angle of this thing. And now he's experiencing it as a parent of soccer players in the United States. That's something that people don't really appreciate or don't think about when it comes to Messi and some of these other guys that have relocated to finish out their careers in MLS. Like Leo Messi's kid is a high level soccer player in the United States. He plays on a travel team in Miami. They're all up and down the Eastern Seaboard playing in these tournaments. And I'd like to know what Leo Messi thinks of the American system. Hopefully he knows. Hopefully he's involved enough in it to like be paying attention. I don't know. So yeah, we'll get him on the phone. Wink, wink. So I think that the examination of youth soccer and the soccer development in the United States is an important thing here. The contrast and compare of what you're getting from like, well, we acknowledge that we might have a problem in the U.S. with it being too expensive. And then the next intuitive thing to do is say, well, how's everyone else doing it? And Norway's out now, but Erling Haaland and company had a really excellent World Cup. We're one of the, I think, squads that developed a bunch of hanger on fans, jump on the bandwagon fans. And there's nothing wrong with that, because when your country is out, you got to attach your allegiance to somewhere else. And it felt like Norway was the beneficiary of some of that with, like, you know, Scottish fans and whatever. And you get the reports like, hey, this is how they do it in Norway. Youth sports are free. Everyone gets to participate. Now, Norway taxes their citizens at like 65%, so that might be part of that equation. But then you look at it, well, what about the professional clubs overseas? Well, professional clubs overseas have a mandate where they have to invest in infrastructure for a trickle-down effect. They have to. If you're not supporting like a little league attached to your professional club, then you don't get commission. You don't get licensure as a commissioner, as a professional club. Like, that's cool, right? So all these things are, I think, informative for the American fan base. For me, one of the most interesting things that I think will have significant carryover in American culture and American sport is watching the VAR controversies that exist in this particular World Cup. And American sport has been at the forefront of integrating technology and trying to make the game more accurate, trying to make the games easier to call for referees, trying to make it a more on the nose outcome, right? Like, you don't want bad calls to be ruining things. You don't want missed, all that foot out of bounds. It's like, we have replay now. And American sports adopted instant replay long before European soccer did. That was one of the hilarious things. You had these multi-billion dollar leagues over there that just refused to use VAR, refused to use a chip in the ball, refused to use GPS, refused to use anything, right? And everyone's kind of come around to this. And now the next generation of this is AI. And I'm a skeptic that that is going to make everything better. But this World Cup puts it like for the entire planet. And because it's a North American World Cup, it forces us to confront some of our own relationship with replay in the United States. But you get to kind of watch it from almost a cold and detached kind of thing, because now the U.S. is not in it anymore, right? And so you watch VAR work against Switzerland, which allows Argentina to advance, which of course serves the FIFA interest, which then drums up more controversy for people. Just like, oh, look at this. They're favoring Leo Messi. They're favoring Argentina because they want the revenue. They want the eyeballs on it. Look, none of us would be excited if Switzerland had advanced. I'm the most casual of casual soccer fans. If Switzerland advanced there, I'd be like, that sucks. I guess now we're going for England. But the way that it works out, and you get a careful examination of every replay, like, did I like the way that VAR came in when Argentina played Egypt? That was Argentina, Egypt, right? I got that right. No, you take away a goal from like 6 minutes before, or you take away a goal based on something that happened on the opposite end of the field a long time before. I don't like that. I don't like that re-adjudicating, right? Feels like there's a double jeopardy situation there. There's a statute of limitations. You can't go that far back in the replay, in my opinion. But under FIFA rules, yes, that works. And there's not a lot of disagreement about whether or not that was a foul or not. I think there is some disagreement about whether or not it is like grasping at straws to try to take something away from someone because you want certain outcomes. I'm here for those controversies. I'm here for those conspiracies. The one with Switzerland, especially through the American lens, was, I thought, far more important when we're talking about how it will affect American sports. And let's be honest, if this is not going to be treated like an Olympic cycle, and we're going to continue the conversation about American soccer and America's place in the world landscape of soccer and soccer in general, not only with MLS, but international soccer, you have to appeal to the American audience. And the FIFA rules are not designed for that. But if I'm the commissioner, if I'm the head of all FIFA operations, if I'm the replay official for FIFA, if I'm whatever, I am absolutely trying to draw in a potential soccer market, a potential soccer fan base, where I have an untapped 300 million people and the wallets associated with them. That's what sports is now. It's a business, right? In this case of Switzerland's, some people think unfair treatment based on VAR. I think totally fair. I think that the thing that has to be removed from soccer in order for the American fan base to embrace it the way the rest of the world has, and I do think it serves the rest of the world as well, and it needs to be more consistent with enforcement, but Switzerland flopped in a way that even by World Cup standards was completely egregious. No contact. Throw yourself down, roll over a couple of times, act like it's the end of the world. Act like a sniper was posted up on the edge of the stadium and got your ankle. Briel Embolo was, for some people, controversially sent off. He got a second yellow card for simulation, which is the official soccer speak term for a flop, right? Absolutely deserved to be penalized. I'll let all of you hardcore soccer people decide whether or not a yellow card, a second yellow, a red card, a second yellow, especially when you know he's going to be sent off, whether that's too harsh a punishment. But that should happen every time, every single time. My family and I went to the Utah Royals game on Friday night. Shout out to our guy, Trey Fitzgerald. And the NWSL players flopped significantly less than the best men's players on the planet did in World Cup play. Significantly less. It's not completely absent from MLS soccer. It's not completely absent from NWSL. But it is drastically reduced. Drastically different. Completely different. And I have grievances against the way that the U.S. men's national team, in their failed attempt against Belgium, wasted opportunities to actually get a decent touch on the ball, to get a strike on the ball, because they were too busy trying to draw contact, to worry about contact, to get a whistle. It happened too much. And my wife was a college soccer player, and she was like, every time I bring it up while we're watching at home, she's like, no, you don't understand. They're incentivized to do this. They have to do this because that whistle is so important to them. Sometimes that brief stoppage of play is so important to the team. Sometimes it translates to a set piece that you otherwise would not have gotten if you didn't flop. And I'm not here for that argument. I'm not going to listen to it. Not if you're trying to tell me that soccer is the best sport on earth. It is the thing that keeps it from being the best sport on earth, the number one issue. There's more than one. The number one issue from it being the best sport on earth, well, it is in the opinion of everyone else, but the one that's recognized as such here in the United States is what you saw the referees, consistently or not, in the good spirit of the game or not, they were blowing a whistle on an egregious flop. And they yellow carded it, and Embolo got sent off, and Argentina ends up winning 3-1, and they advance. And the convenient thing here is for people to say, well, Argentina is being pushed along, nudged along by FIFA because that's what's in the best interest of FIFA. Yeah, okay. Present your case. Give me your evidence. But also tell me why that play should not be ruled a yellow card. The same way that people were like, it is completely corrupt and ridiculous that Flo Balogun is given an opportunity to play against Belgium. A decision, by the way, that stripped the U.S. men's national team of all of its international goodwill. That made the U.S. men's national team a villain in soccer again. after the beginnings of this tournament and after the way that they played in group play, they were like kind of a sweetheart team. Took all that away, maybe affected the performance of the team, maybe affected the outcome of the Belgium game. But in that case, if you're saying this should never happen, this should never, ever, ever happen, okay, I will hear your argument. If a red card like that should never be reversed, if a red card suspension should never be put on hold or reversed, to me, the burden of proof on you then is to say why that red card should have been issued in the first place. And I've come to the conclusion that the overturning of that, or the functional overturning of that, isn't actually overturned, it's just delayed. But the functional overturning of that, the allowance of Flo Balogun to play, was, I think, it came via a corrupt process. Even though I think it was the correct call, if you go back to the moment of the foul, the correct call is for him to not be red carded in the first place, to not be suspended in the first place. Two things can be true at the same time. He should have been allowed to play, but also going through the process the way that it was gone through was not good for American soccer, was not good for Flo Balogun, was not good for the team, ultimately. And I know that makes me sound silly because I came on and I said, this is what we needed. We needed a rallying cry. We needed an us against the world type moment. It actually ended up, I think, having the opposite effect. I was wrong about that. Had the opposite effect, I think, for U.S. in that Belgium game. But for soccer and the relationship with VAR on this stage, it's easy as pie for me to then extrapolate that out to the NFL, to Major League Baseball with the strike zone, automatic umpire stuff. Targeting in college football is the place that we see, I think, the most direct analogy, right? Scoring plays in football are reviewed, like scoring plays in soccer are reviewed. Now, what I don't want to see happen, when a scoring play is reviewed in college football and in pro football, what are they looking for? Well, they are looking for possession. They're looking for the ball crossing the plane or the player touching the end zone. They're looking for 1 foot in bounds or 2 feet in bounds if you're talking about the NFL. They're looking for possession and crossing the goal line. That's what they're looking for in scoring plays in football. What I don't think we want to happen, and where I think soccer and some other sports have maybe gone a step too far with their use of technology, if the VAR response, if replay of every scoring play also made it possible for the referees to go back and watch the whole play, right? Let's talk about, like, you're in the red zone. All right, it's 3rd and 8. Tight end goes out on a little 7 route, beautifully thrown ball, catches the ball. Did he complete the catch? Did he get his feet down? Is he in the end zone? Yes, we've decided that on the replay. If American referees then can also do what we saw happen with Egypt and what we have seen happen in the World Cup, if they could then go through and also have VAR, which, again, this is why Flo Balogun was suspended and red carded in the first place. VAR, an evaluation of the play, it wasn't real time. It was the replay that said, oh, wow, I'm going to give a red card because of what I saw on replay. An incorrect application of replay is damning, dooming, terrible for sport. And you know how I can tell? Because it has been terrible for the World Cup. It has been damaging to the conversation and the enjoyment of a World Cup, which is globally the sporting event. There are fan bases out there that are gnashing their teeth and screaming at the moon because of how not the play or the referee handled things, but because of how replay handled things. If you go back in football to that touchdown scoring play or that first down or that whatever, and you also evaluate whether or not the offensive line was holding, if you also evaluate whether or not somebody's hand hit the side of the helmet and then a finger hooked into the face mask and it wasn't called during, and you could go and you could penalize based on what you see on replay. Every single play in a football game has a penalty happening. Every single one. Now, they get called on, a flag gets thrown on what? 5-10% of plays in a really, really flag heavy game. If you go back and you let instant replay evaluate all of these moments and retry, re-adjudicate that situation, every single touchdown is going to get called back. Oh, turns out we went back to the fourth play of that scoring drive and, ooh, sorry, left tackle was holding. So touchdown eliminated, right? There is such thing as excessive use of instant replay. And drawing that line, figuring out that line is where the World Cup needs to get better. It's where college football, the NFL, Major League Baseball, NBA basketball need to find the right balance and use this World Cup to help find that right balance, right?
1: Yep.
0: A huge problem that happened in the NBA this year. People started to get sick of Oklahoma City, SGA, the whole Thunder team trying to draw contact and not finishing their movements, finishing their shots, flopping to the ground. Now, whether or not they're going to have shortened careers because of that, whether or not they're going to have injuries because of that, that's a completely different conversation. Are you serving the competition and are you serving the fan base? Those two things go hand in hand. If you're not playing in a way that has integrity relative to the spirit of competition, if you're not playing in a way that is, for lack of a better term, straightforward, then your fan base is going to at some point be like, I don't like this. I don't like what I'm seeing. And we saw that happen, by the way, with the league MVP and the defending champions in the NBA. Everyone outside of the state of Oklahoma soured on OKC because they're like, geez, we get it. You want the whistle. You want the free throws. We get it, right? We've been through iterations of this in NBA basketball before.
1: Yeah, it's the same with tanking, too.
0: It's the same with tanking. You don't want, like, nobody liked Hack-a-Shaq. Nobody likes tanking. Nobody likes SGA falling to the ground and flopping every 5 seconds. We hated it when it was Dwayne Wade doing it. The league put in non-meaningful fines. They didn't actually enforce any of this, right? They put in new rules, though, and said, hey, we're going to give you a $5,000 fine, and then it's going to go to $10,000. It's going to go to $50,000. It's going to go to $100,000. I don't know how many they actually handed out, but it's been part of the NBA rulebook. Now, if you truly penalize, like, not we're going to go back and we're going to watch the replay and we're going to give you a fine tomorrow or we're going to give you a fine next week for flopping, there's not a real NBA equivalent of getting sent off on your second yellow card. Mm-hmm. But if it's a technical foul, SGA, every time you flop, now we're talking about a way where replay could help you to fix your game. And that has to be collectively bargained in the NBA, so it's never going to go like that. But there's something to it, right? Finding the right balance of this. And it is exactly that. It is balancing a basketball and it's balancing a soccer ball on the tip of your pinky finger, because if you excessively rely on technology, if you go too far on technology, then people aren't going to like it. The way that we don't like a goal being taken away from something that happened 48 seconds ago on the opposite end of the field. We don't like that.
1: Nope.
0: I don't want to speak for everyone. I do like the idea that if your best player, instead of trying to play the ball, is diving to the floor, diving to the turf, diving to the grass, and acting like he's been shot, instead of just trying to play the game and to win, if he gets punished for that, I do like that. And if it takes replay in order for us to get to that conclusion, in my opinion, so be it. Targeting in college football, at first, if you remember, targeting was not reviewed, was not reviewable. Targeting was just like, hey, that bang bang play, that clash of helmets that I thought I heard, you're out. Number 20, you're out. Number 32. Yep. You're out, starting linebacker. You're out, 52. You're gone. You're gone for the rest of this game and the first half of the next game in some cases, right? And then they realize, like, oh, we got a couple of these wrong, where we understand why the referees in a bang-bang moment thought that was targeting, but we're going to bring in replay and we're going to evaluate whether or not it truly was. And guess what? They did that to a point where all of us were like, oh, cool. So then if they issue a targeting that wasn't actually a targeting, we're going to take this away and maybe the penalty stands, but the kid gets to continue to play.
2: Right.
0: And we're like, yeah, that's a good thing. Guess what also happened? They got to go frame by frame, slow motion by slow motion, and see whether or not any kind of contact was made between helmet and face mask, helmet and shoulder pad. They got to evaluate in hyper slow motion, freeze frame by freeze frame by freeze frame, whether or not a player's launch angle was appropriate or it was too much. Go back to last year's BYU Utah game. Lander Barton on that infamous horrible play, right?
1: Yep.
0: Where Bear Bachmeier is in the grasp, but then he is let go and actually nudged along, ends up getting hit by Lander Barton. It is deemed a targeting foul. Now, that made it was a loud hit. It was like, okay, that might have been target. I will make an argument that it was side of the head to side of the head clacking together, and that is why Lander got ejected.
1: Yep, I do remember that.
0: So that was like, that was one of those, and I fully acknowledge I might be crimson tinted glasses on that, but

0: You want to be analytical. You want to get it as close to accurate as you can. But again, if you go through every single play in every single sport in slow motion and freeze frame it, you're going to be able to see things that referees are missing and, by the way, are supposed to miss. Right?
1: Yep.
0: A hold happens on every single play in football, I promise. A foul happens on every single possession in basketball, I promise. Every single one. A by the book, if you slow this down in slow motion and you freeze frame it, a foul is happening on every possession in basketball.
1: Well, especially with the contact sport too, like there's going to be some sort of contact where it can be, you know, a penalty or not a penalty.
0: I mean, in soccer, and I acknowledge that I'm jumping on this bandwagon and I'm becoming an expert in I throw up expert air quotes very casually. I'm becoming an expert and passionate about this in like a 2-week span. I fully acknowledge. Okay. I went to Wimbledon. They use technology, man. The judges are decorative at this point. That person in the chair, Zach, you could fly over and do it. I could fly over and do it. You want to know why? Because you can't get it wrong. Not anymore. Because there's a trillion cameras. There's AI. There's a computer simulation. You remember all those great moments we used to have of John McEnroe yelling at a chair umpire? Doesn't happen anymore. You want to know why? Because immediately after a ball either touches a line or doesn't touch a line or grazes one side or another, immediately, instantly, there are screens on court side right there that show it or whatever. So players, like how you see things doesn't matter anymore. Yeah. Judges, how you see things doesn't matter anymore. There's a computer telling us. That's, we've seen that happen in Major League Baseball. And if you're a traditionalist, you're probably like, ooh, do I like this? Do I not like this? I think the answer is in baseball, you probably do like it. You probably have to like it, right? Because you get that picture. As long as we trust technology, as long as you trust the technology is getting an accurate look, the computer is doing an accurate job, there's not a malfunction happening, then you're probably like, the strike zone should not be, well, umpire's grumpy today, or this guy's from Cleveland, and you know how those Tucson, they got a tighter one. So pitchers and catchers and batters are just like, who's behind me? Who's the umpire? My strike zone's going to adjust based on that. No, like you want it to be. The World Cup has given us all these incredible drama, storylines, moments, great. VAR and the use of replay in the World Cup has actually become, for me, in these crucial moments, in these exciting or not so exciting outcomes, has become a critical component of, again, the world's biggest sporting event. An actual centerpiece of the conversation in the most important results in the most important tournament worldwide for sport are centered around what? They call it VAR. We call it instant replay.
1: Yep. Honestly, I could go on a whole tangent rant about VAR this tournament, but I may save that for later if I get the opportunity to do that, because I have so many complaints and so many not complaints about VAR in this tournament, especially with like the Flo Balogun, like as we've been talking about.
0: Right? And if you hate VAR, you kind of have to hate all of it. And if you love VAR, you kind of have to love all of it. Right? And that's where I'm at, because I'm like, well, hold on. Because I love that this Swiss guy was penalized for clear non-contact that he tried to make into a foul. I love that he was yellow carded for that. And if he got sent off, so be it. What I don't love is when Egypt committed a foul at the other end and they didn't even blow the whistle. They didn't worry about it until after Egypt scored. And then they're like, rewind though. And why wasn't VAR used to change an outcome when a goal kick hits the guide wire on the sky cam, right? It's got to be consistent. So I do believe if you want to hate all of it, you should hate all of it. If you want to love all it, you should love all of it. But anyway, I could rant on this forever. It's not a good idea to continue to do so. We have Jay Nolley joining us. He might have some thoughts on this. We've got maybe an update on potential future eligibility for Utah football seniors.

0: if they get grandfathered in on a new 5-for-5 rule. We've got later on in the show today, Roxy Bernstein joining us. There's just a lot of fun stuff going on here on a Monday. But Jay Nolly next. It's the Sean O'Connell Show on ESPN 700 and 92.1 FM.
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0: O'Connell Show here on ESPN 700 at 92.1 FM. 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Zach Bryan also taking over Rice-Eccles Stadium August 7th. 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What are we doing here? 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Zach Bryan at Rice-Eccles Stadium August 7th. More details are available at ESPN700sports.com. Jay Nolly joins us to talk, you guessed it, a little World Cup. And RSL, by the way, back in action this week as well. Jay Nolly, welcome to the show. How are you?
1: Good, OC. How you doing?
0: Man, I have, over the past couple of weeks, I've become a long overdue, diehard, deep in my bones and blood soccer fan. I never thought it was going to happen, but that's what an American World Cup has done for me at age 42.
1: Oh, you know what? And I think it would have excelled a little further if it would have gone better with Belgium.
0: Yeah, well, that probably would have happened. I would have gotten USMNT tattooed on my face or something crazy. But in all seriousness, this has been a really, I think, informative, cathartic, important World Cup for the average American sports fan who probably previous to this was not a hardcore soccer fan. And, you know, it's not just because of what happened with the U.S. men's national team, but just like seeing it. They've done such a great job with the broadcast, watching the way that like the American sports culture meets up with all these other like visiting nations and their fan bases. And I said it at the beginning of the tournament. I said it while U.S. men's national team was still alive. I still believe it's true. I think that there is going to be a lingering after effect, a positive one for the U.S. and its relationship with soccer after hosting this World Cup and it going the way that it has gone. Do you feel the same, or do you feel like the exit and some of the controversy that happened before the exit may have soured the American soccer fan or the potential American soccer fan?
1: I think overall, you know, especially in North America, Canada and Mexico has gone really well as well, too. You know, the external look, you know, the world view of now coming inside America a little bit more has definitely been such a positive. You know, we saw the different teams, the cultures, what they've experienced driving across the country has been phenomenal for a lot of people. They just didn't understand what America was really all about. I think that second piece was, you know, the Americans grasping onto soccer or football more than we did prior. And we saw a huge lift, you know, in 94 when it was here. I don't know if there's going to be a long-term hangover. I do think we've turned a lot of eyes, but now it's a lot of it's up to the MLS to live up to those standards of, you know, the other leagues in the world. You know, there's still a lot of viewership of the Premier League, you know, La Liga over in Europe. But getting that lift, you know, in MLS for that TV viewership will be huge. You know, some of these big teams, Seattle, across the country can get great fans locally, but it's, you know, kind of stretching across and selling out Columbus Crew, you know, making sure Kansas City's back to where they need to be, those types of pieces. Hopefully we'll see that lift. I'm just not sure how long-term it is. But I do think everything just turned so positive of how many people I've talked to just being like, I've never really watched soccer and I love it.
0: What do you make of the like national television conversation about youth soccer in our development programs? That's been one of the interesting after effects of the, you know, the U.S. exit from this tournament is immediately people are like, okay, well, why aren't we better? And I understand that. Mm-hmm. I was asking the question myself, and one of the major points of blame seems to be that there's a, I don't know, a problem with the way that we develop soccer talent, the accessibility of elite soccer for, you know, families that might have great athletes but can't afford to develop them the same way. I have not been in that world. I don't know how much you've been in and around that world. You're obviously much closer to soccer than I am. So what are your thoughts on that conversation being like really center stage on, like, I mean, it's on SportsCenter. Alexi Lalas is talking about it on Fox. What do you think?
1: Yeah. I think the big one there that, you know, that you're probably coming off of too is, you know, Alexi Lalas and, you know, his viewpoint of it, of yes, it is good pay for play. It is good to, you know, get your kids in the right area if you have the resources to do it. If you talk about growth of the game and finding the right people, I think that's the wrong model. You know, when you look in Europe, when you look in, you know, South America, anywhere really, you need a ball and a flat ground, you know, and that's how these kids grow and develop. They do it on their own, and then they find an opportunity to join a club or join a practice or get into an academy, you know, and it doesn't matter where they've come from. It's based off their skill level. And that's why, you know, they do only focus really on soccer. That is one of their main, you know, sports. But in the U.S., you lose out on all those types of kids, you know, once you get to that type of level where you got to pay for it because there's six or seven different sporting options. And so I don't think we're looking at the grassroots part of it to like really develop these kids into focusing on soccer and focusing on growing our youth. Because there's such a, these youth teams, you know, you get former players, former executives, you know, become the director over these programs, and they need to make money. They want to make money. And so there's lots of costs involved to it. I do think we're missing out on that big development piece, you know, kind of that top to bottom through the academies, how you support it, how you get the best kids in there. I think we miss out on a lot of that. And I think it's going to, you know, continue to hold us back a little bit. Although I am optimistic is when you watch these 13, 14, 15, 16 academies, these kids are incredible. So I do think we're going to have a big lift. I just don't think it's what it should be. And I think it does strain a lot of families.
0: Jay Nolley is our guest here on the Sean O'Connell Show, talking about World Cup soccer. We'll talk all things soccer while we have the time for it. What do you make of the use of VAR? And really, I guess just the conversation around how VAR seems to have changed some outcomes in important ways in this tournament. The Flo Balogun thing was centered around VAR. Twice now, Argentina's had somewhat controversial conversations involved with VAR. It feels like all the surviving teams have had at least one thing go their way when it came to VAR. What do you make of it?
1: Yeah, I think it's been tough. I don't think it's been a good look for the VAR crews. I do think they were trying to follow the letter of the law in a lot of them, and it just kind of bounced the game awkwardly. You know, the Flo Balogun one, no, I don't think it was a red card. I do think the call should have just been left on the field where there was no foul. Honestly, it was just an awkward play and a collision. But once you do that, you bring everything into play. I think the Argentina one against Egypt as well, hard done for Egypt. You know, little tiny contact goes the other way to score a goal. Could have got them to 2-0 against Argentina, you know, and it comes all the way back. And it was just a long process, unfortunate for them as well. You know, and then, you know, France gets on the good end of one. So it's just been tough because I think the calls have been, you know, razor thin, and they've kind of gone in the direction that the public and the reviewers have just said, that's not the right way we should have done this. And it's, oh, by the way, the World Cup, you know, and so Argentina has just been, they've been electric in kind of the good and bad ways, you know, extra time, fantastic goals, and then living on the edge with some calls. But just overall for VAR, there's just been some big ones that have just made it look pretty bad, that have slowed down the process and just kind of gotten the call wrong overall.
0: Who's going to win this thing now that we're down to our final four?
1: And I'm going to say, I don't know about you. I love this final four. You know, Cinderella's are fantastic. Love Cinderella's kind of going through. But Argentina, France, Spain, England, you know, some of the top, you know, probably six in the world, maybe the top four right now, playing to win a World Cup, and just such storylines as there as well, too, with, you know, Messi and Mbappe with the goals. Spain just so consistent and strong, only giving up one goal. And then England, who just, you know, is just grabbing onto the country and flying through. So I absolutely love it. I picked Spain before the World Cup. I think France is the best team right now. So I think that France-Spain game is going to be very interesting how it goes. But you can never, you know, I could easily see England beating Argentina. But I'm going to stick to my guns. I'm going to think Spain gets its way through, just being the more sound all-around team, defensively very strong, good through the midfield, and they've been creating enough opportunities to get goals up top.
0: You just mentioned the Cinderella aspect of this. And there were some teams that kind of captured everyone's hearts. Cape Verde is the one that jumps to mind for me, and not only the team, but obviously their goalkeeper apparently is in advanced talks to maybe come to MLS. I haven't seen the latest on that. So you love those stories. That's great. And immediately FIFA's like, well, we might actually expand this thing even further. A 64 team World Cup means everybody gets invited. What do you make of that? Because we've done this twice, three, four times now with the NCAA basketball tournament. And while that is a huge American thing, it's not as big and impactful for the world. I think we've jumped the shark on it. I don't think we need 72 teams in college basketball tournament. Do we need 64 in the World Cup?
1: I don't believe so. I really enjoyed this one. It did allow for those Cape Verdes, you know, to kind of come through. There were a few of them. Haiti played really well in the first initial stage as well. You know, and so we were still able to get some of that. But how important qualifying is will start to get diluted, you know, the more teams that you allow in, which qualifying is electric as well, too. You know, when you look at the play-in games over in Europe or, you know, the playoffs as well, where's Italy, you know? And if you expand, then you're bringing it back in. But also we're losing that aspect of how important qualifying is. And just such a crazy year it is when you're in that qualifying, you know, every game matters to get 3 points. And, you know, when you get over into like Africa and Europe, just the importance of it, if you're a big team that gets left out, there's more impact. So when you go to 64, some of those big teams, it's just going to be hard to get left out just because of the talent pool they have. But then is that what they're creating just to make sure we have all the best countries in the World Cup all the time? I think it loses a little lore. I don't think we should move it past this, but money talks. You know, we've seen it with NCAA football and NFL, NBA. You know, when money talks, you know, in viewership, we saw the commercials during the water breaks. That's going to be the part that's going to be really hard to hold up, but I don't think they should move past it. I've really liked actually this format and how they've gone to, but expanding it more is just going to, it's just going to dilute the process getting in.
0: Give me a sense of what, you know, RSL is feeling right now. These guys hopefully refreshed with a little time off. I know they were watching the World Cup and probably being energized by some of what they see during this break as well. You got Burnley coming in to America First Field on Wednesday night. Give me a sense of where you think these RSL players are at mentally.
1: Yeah, it's one of those, you know, I was playing as well when we had a, you know, a World Cup year and had a little bit of a break too. And it was great from an aspect of just being able to enjoy, you know, the tournament and then train. But, you know, when you just train and train and train and train, that grind of just training, you get antsy and you want to start playing. And when you're just kicking against, you know, your own team or the younger guys, it gets old. So, you know, being able to see, you know, Juan Massa Sanabria play in the World Cup too for Uruguay will be exciting, you know, when he joined the team again. And I think that it's great. They're going to get to play a high level match against Burnley, who's coming in, you know, obviously in their preseason for the summer. And they're going to get a lot of guys some minutes, and that's going to help build into the first game coming up on the 22nd. But, you know, this team also just picked up Lajanice from Atlanta, who is a electric kind of left forward, kind of in that position. So it's going to be interesting where they kind of piece him. He can kind of play all across the front. But you know, you have Diego Luna, you have Gozo, who's doing really well. You know, Salons and Glavogia as well. So they just picked up a very, very solid piece, from Atlanta, which will be interesting to see him against, Burnley, but also that second part of the season, you know, this team's really got something that they can push forward. They position themselves well, and I think they can get to those next levels if it really starts clicking on the front.
0: Jay, appreciate your time and your perspective, sir. Thanks so much. We'll chat again soon.
1: Yeah, always good hearing from you, OC. Have a good one, bud.
0: Jay Nolley, great stuff from the former MLS goaltender. Obviously spent some time here with RSL. Big thanks to him and every one of our soccer guests that has really helped me along in this World Cup process. And it has been an incredibly fascinating tournament. And I'll say this, like, I always exaggerate my excitement and I really dive into the Olympics and things like that. The World Cup is not an exact equivalent to like the Summer or Winter Olympics, because you got to have some obscure channels and a lot of time on your hands if you want to follow snowboarding outside of the Olympic cycle, or you want to be watching track and field outside of the Summer Olympics. Soccer is one of those things that, like, when there's not football on, when there's not hockey on, when there's not fights on, soccer is something I am, and with my family, we are into it. My 2-year-old, when we were watching tennis yesterday, we were watching the Wimbledon's final, the men's final, my 2-year-old goes, I want to watch that soccer game, because she's just like so excited about the fact that we got sports on TV. So like, soccer is one of those things I can stay with, I think. Now, soccer players, public service announcement to you, I can't if you keep flopping like crazy. So continue to penalize this and just dial it back about 90%, and you'll make a real soccer fan out of me. All right. Got to take our final break of the hour here. When we come back, this weekend was also a highly anticipated return. It was a highly anticipated event in my world, in the MMA world. Conor McGregor fought for the first time in 5.5 years. And I'll tell you why it ended as disastrously as anyone could ever imagine. It's the Sean O'Connell Show on ESPN 700 and 92.1 FM.
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1: Welcome to hour number two, but really technically we're supposed to be in hour number one, but that's what happens when I'm bad with the clock. We don't have a guest at the top hour number two, so I can do like 5 minutes here without anyone getting overly mad at me, all right? Zach, did you watch any of the Conor McGregor-Max Holloway fight this weekend?
2: I did not because
1: that's okay.
2: I was focused on the Argentina game.
1: Because it only lasted 69 seconds, so there wasn't much to watch. Highly anticipated, at least in the MMA world, return of Conor McGregor to active competition. It's been more than 5 years since he last fought, and he's been involved in multiple controversies away from competition. He's been juiced to the gills trying to get himself to heal from a broken leg and the surgery after that. And then obviously that helped him to look Hollywood ready for his role in the remake of Roadhouse. You know, he sold his Proper 12 whiskey company. He's been doing the thing that rich entrepreneurs do. And step back in, which I've always, for the last 10 years, I've said this about Conor McGregor. Like, whether you love him or hate him, and a lot of people hate him, and he's very problematic, there's something admirable about someone who does not have to do it that still wants to do it. And that's true of every sport, but in combat sports especially, and obviously MMA is close to my heart for the reasons of, you know, having been in it for as long as I have, but there's plenty of guys that are looking for their first exit from the, like, as soon as they make good money. You could put me in this category. As soon as I made real money, I was like, okay, I'm going to get out of this. Not because I didn't love the sport, but because I had accumulated enough damage and all that kind of stuff, right? Conor McGregor has paid the cost, and he does not need to compete at all. Doesn't have to. But he does. And there are people out there who say, well, no, he's out of money now. I don't think that's true. But a $30 million paycheck, which is about, you know, what's being reported as the estimated take home for him between 20 and 30, which is a big range, but you know, he doesn't have to do it anymore. He came into this fight. I thought he was going to lose. 90% of the bets came in his favor because that's what impulsive behavior does when you're down in Vegas. Remember when a bunch of the bets were coming in on him beating Floyd Mayweather in a boxing match also, but a bunch of bets came in on him as the, you know, the winner of this fight, which means that the sports books absolutely cleaned up this weekend in Vegas because the first kick that he threw was kind of a leaping head kick, and he's a southpaw, right? So he stands with his left arm and left foot behind him, right hand, right foot, you know, in front, does that kind of wide karate stance. So when he dashes forward and leaps, his turning foot, his plant foot, is his right leg. Okay. And he lands on that and you can see his leg give out. And then he tries to throw another kick and the leg gives out again. And then, you know, he's on the ground getting beat up a little bit. He gets back to his feet. You can see he's unsteady. And his opponent, Max Holloway, who's my favorite fighter, Max Holloway's like imploring with the referee. He's like, there's something wrong with him. He's injured. Just call it like it's over. And a few seconds later it was, because Conor reaches back, grabs his right leg. Now, that by itself, anticlimactic, annoying. It was otherwise a really great card, a bunch of big finishes, a bunch of fun fights. That by itself is just like, oh, that's what happens when you take 5 years off and you come back and you think you're going to be able to throw a crazy technique. The reason it became more intriguing and perhaps controversial for people is, you know, the broadcast team is doing their best to, like, oh my gosh, I can't believe this happened. Where did it happen? The slow motion replays of him landing funny and his knee kind of buckling. And then the internet sleuths come out, and they actually even did this on the broadcast. You know, you walk out for a boxing match, you walk out for an MMA fight, and there's those final moments before you actually climb into the ring or you climb into the cage. And in those moments, you take your shirt off, you take your robe off if you're a boxer, right? They put a little extra Vaseline on your face for the anti-friction. In MMA, they check to make sure you've got your groin protector on. You smile so they can see you've got a mouthpiece in. They inspect your gloves to make sure there's no foreign objects tucked into your gloves. They even check your fingernails to make sure there's not long or jagged fingernail situations going on. And then you walk in. And most guys are wearing socks with no shoes or like slides, flip-flops, whatever. And Conor McGregor, in that moment, they've got cameras on you, right? So then they show on the broadcast, they show that he's maybe a little unsteady on his right leg as he's kicking his slippers off.
2: Interesting.
1: And everyone's like, oh, did he come into this fight injured? Why does that matter? Well, because if an athlete is trying to fight hurt, that's normal. Everyone's hurt by the time they get to the fight.
2: Mm-hmm.
1: Bumps and bruises in camp. Now, trying to compete while injured in a prize fighting, heavily bet-centric sport like combat sports, now we're talking about something different altogether in a lot of people's minds. If Conor McGregor came into this knowing he had a blown-out right knee, which is the ultimate result here, he's going to have surgery. He says he's going to rehab and come back and fight again. He's got one fight left on his UFC deal. I don't care about any of that. The question is, did he and his team know that he was broken, that he had a bad right knee? And people are looking at everything. We spent a half hour talking about replay and VAR, right? That's not just in sports competition now. There are people, paparazzi follows this guy, right? Him going to a pain management clinic. Was he going there just to get a massage, to do that weird cupping thing? Or was he going there because he already had a blown out knee and he was trying to get himself to the fight? He doesn't get paid if he doesn't fight. The bets can't come in on that if he doesn't fight. And of course, the bigger picture here is, if he and his team knew that something was wrong, did the UFC know that something was wrong? This was the record-setting event, the highest gate that they have ever produced. Down in Vegas, T-Mobile Arena, which is effectively their home arena. Record-setting sales prices on tickets. A guy I know posted on his social media that he felt he got fleeced for a couple of racks because he went to the fight. He bought tickets to go to the fight. And I know this guy, he doesn't buy the cheap seats. The expensive seats of this thing are 10 grand, right?
2: Right.
1: And if you go into and you're watching that fight, right? This is prize fighting. This is like an event. You get, you know, your girl dresses up, wears the cocktail dress. You're sitting next to the guy wearing the fur coat. And you drop a bunch of money on it, right? None of that happens if Conor McGregor announces 4 days before, oh, I'm out. I mean, some people still go.
2: Mm-hmm.
1: But the big spenders don't. And nobody bets a grip of money on Conor McGregor. And by the way, if people had known that Conor was injured, then the money comes in the other way on Max Holloway. And it's the casinos who lose out. So the casinos are interested in concealing this. The UFC is interested in concealing this. Conor McGregor is interested in concealing this. And of course, it happens all the time. But when it's the high profile fighter. It is the high profile fighter in MMA. He is the name. He is Messi. He is Ronaldo. He is LeBron. He is Michael Jordan. There's no individual NFL player that is that important compared to these other sports, right? He is the main draw. So then it becomes, people are like, well, wait a second. Is this a corruption situation? And again, I'm the PFL guy, right? I want for the UFC to have some problems so we can gain a little traction. This is not a problem that I want for the UFC.
2: Right.
1: Because if the big dog starts to develop a reputation that, oh, MMA fights are fixed. MMA fights, there's already a script. There's an outcome. You can't go and watch this fight. You can't go and bet on this fight because there's some nefarious stuff at play. That's bad for everybody. The rising tide lifts all boats. Well, the falling tide sinks us all, right? And if you can't go to a Conor McGregor fight and believe that there's going to be an honest competition there, then you're not going to spend big money on the next UFC fight. You're certainly not going to spend big money on the PFL fights coming in. So this is a big problem. It's hugely controversial. The UFC traditionally just dismisses all these things. Like, come on, give me a break. Well, this one, there's a lot more money and a lot more notoriety, a lot more eyeballs on it. So this one, I think, is probably going to get a little bit more attention. And I don't know. I've seen all angles. There's a video of him warming up backstage. So that would have been taken 60 to 30 minutes before the fight actually happened. Right. Where he's throwing that kick. He's practicing the kick. And he's landing just fine. And he seems like he's turning just fine. Did he hurt himself in the warm-up, though? Because when he's walking out and he's in the prep point, it looks like his knee hurts. Mm-hmm. There's people looking, well, why'd he go to a pain management clinic? I'm like, maybe he just went to get some acupuncture. Fighters do that crap all the time during fight week. But if you're an internet sleuth and you want to stir up some controversy or see where the muck is being raked, go check this out. Even if you're not an MMA fan, there are some signs pointing to something being wrong. Even the way that he was not making eye contact with Max, that he was like his facial expression was different for this fight than for every other fight we've seen him in.
2: Mm-hmm.
1: Something to look at.
2: I mean, if I'm Dana White, where's the point of like where this starts blowing up more and more, where they actually want to investigate?
1: I'll tell you
2: this whole thing.
1: Dana White does not want an investigation, and here's why. First of all, because he's got so much money that he doesn't truly care anymore. Mm-hmm. But also, Dana White doesn't want an investigation because you could almost certainly find something that's questionable. Mm-hmm. His MO and the UFC's MO has been to bully journalists, to bully. And look, do I hate it? Yeah, but is it something that the NFL has done? Yes. The NBA has done? Yes. It's not like he's uniquely evil in this. But when you ask those questions, what do? They insult you. They insult your intelligence. Like, come on, give me a break. You know how, this is the script. You know how closely the FBI looks at this kind of stuff? You think we're going to have any corruption? Give me a break, kid. And then they move on.
2: Yeah.
1: And then the UFC disciples, the fan base that suckles at that teat says, yeah, of course. And they just repeat the same thing to you. There's no way corruption could be happening. There's no way a fix could be in. Mm-hmm. Because do you know how closely they look at that kind of stuff? And guess what? The most impossible thing to prove one way or another is injury. Timing of injury. Especially when the technique he threw at the beginning of the fight is something that you probably could get injured on. Yeah. You know what I mean?
2: Exactly.
1: So we're never going to find out. We're never going to know the real answer. Because anybody who knows the truth would be invested in keeping it quiet.
2: Yeah, just bury it under the rocks.
1: All right. Got to take a break. I went a little bit too long on that. Apologies. Got to take a break here. You're not going to like this next one either. There's starting to be some rumors developing about a certain Big 12 team flirting with the Big 10. Might not be who you hope it is. We'll get to that next. It's the Sean O'Connell Show on ESPN 700 at 92.1 FM.
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0: At 1 o'clock, Roxy Bernstein's going to swing by. We could talk a lot of different things with Roxy. World Cup, hockey draft, mammoth roster moves, baseball. Roxy can cover it all. And we'll probably do that when we get to Roxy. There's this strong contingent, strong, small, but strong, and very vocal contingent of Utah fans who live with the sincere belief that it is an eventuality that Utah gets invited to the Big Ten Conference, probably sooner than later for most people's belief. I'm of my own belief that a big part of why Utah did the private equity deal with Otro Capital to create Crimson Brand Partners was to correctly position the athletic department and the university to potentially make such a move in the next round of realignment. For Utah, the academic standing of the university, the research success of the institution, the medical school, all these things make you a perfect fit for the Big Ten football conference, for the Big Ten basketball conference by extension. It is the desired landing space. It's the Shangri-La. It's the Great Valley, shout out Land Before Time, for Utah athletics. It's where people want to end up. I'm a little bit more skeptical than others that that's where, or that it's an eventuality. There's strong possibilities, and there are conversations because it serves all parties to have those conversations. And to the chagrin and the annoyance of your rival fan base, this is something that is reported on and talked about, again, by this loyal, loud, convinced group that, hey, this is what's going to happen eventually. And maybe it will. You know who's been left out of those conversations every time Utah people bring it up? BYU. And now some fringe outlets, again, fringe outlets is important here. Some fringe outlets are starting to report on BYU beginning their own flirtation with the Big Ten, right? They're asking them to dance at the singles event. Okay. Hands on hips, hands on shoulders, all right? I don't want any of this close quarters type stuff. It is right now a rumor, and rumors in reality are often convoluted by college sports fan bases. The very thing that BYU fans hate about Utah fans and Utah fans hate about BYU fans, or you're all guilty of, right? Utah fans, a certain contingent wants to believe you're too good for the Big 12. The Big 12 is not a happy landing spot for you. It's not a place where you can thrive. And to some extent, to a very large extent, you're 100% right on that. The Big 12 does not provide you with the resources, does not give you the same access to funds. And that's where, I mean, the almighty greenback is ruling college football. You need to be in a place where you get as much of that as possible. And the Big 10's just got twice as much as you've got. So being in the Big 10 is better for your athletic department. Receiving a half share of revenue in the Big Ten is better for you because then you're going to work towards a full share, right? Remember when SMU decided they needed to join the ACC and they were like, don't even give us revenue. We're an oil money school. Don't even give us revenue. We will pay our way into your conference, right? It's the same way. Zach, what's your dream job in life? What is your dream job?
1: To be in that chair you're sitting in, obviously. And obviously I want to do some play-by-play stuff and color. Okay. So
0: I thought you were going to say that, right? Yeah. If somebody came to you today and said, OC, we're kicking him out of the chair for a month. We want you to do it, but we're not going to pay you for that month. What would your answer be?
1: Yeah. Repetition.
0: Say, of course. Give me the reps, right? Give me the opportunity. Because if you believe in yourself, you're like, I will prove to you I'm good at this, and we will get to a point where now you have to pay me, mm-hmm. right?
1: Yep.
0: If somebody told me, hey, we want you to call a big noon kickoff game, but we don't have any money for you, I'd be like, cool. I'll also buy my own plane ticket if you need me to. Mm-hmm. Just give me the chance, right? SMU took that stance with the ACC.
1: Right.
0: I bet if you asked Utah and BYU and everyone else, and you really got them speaking the truth, like, yeah, we will do that to join the Big Ten. Because you then you're on the right side of things, right? And you could go in and you could win some football games in the Big Ten, and then the Big Ten would just be like, man, we like these guys a lot better than we like Rutgers. These guys are more fun to have at the party than Maryland is. Illinois, you disappoint us every time. You battle your way up into the rankings, and you just the rest of the season. Yeah. We'd rather have these guys, right? And you would take that opportunity. And that's where a lot of Utah fans think the future is. And now BYU fans, as much as you hate it, you're doing the same thing. These reports are coming from, again, these fringe-type places. These podcasts, lawlessrepublic.com. You're just a BYU fan site, all right? A Spokane, Washington news station had this in their sports section. It's flirtation, it's speculation, and right now, it is just a rumor. But that's also true for Utah fans. So if you're a Utah fan, you're like, no, the Big Ten wants us. Honestly, people are going to hate me saying this. From a sports standpoint, from a sports-only standpoint, the Big Ten should take both. Sports only. The academic standing thing, that's what BYU's problem is going to be, because for now, and I think this is going to go away in the next 5 years, for now, these university presidents are keeping up the appearances that what you are as an academic institution still matters. I believe that's going away. I believe we get a separation of church and state, so to speak, between athletics and universities in a real and legal sense sooner than later. And at that point, the university president doesn't get to say, well, we don't want a religious school in this science-based conference, right? There, you go back to when the Pac-12 was expanding. That was one of the things that hurt BYU. And by the way, I wish it hadn't. I don't, like, Notre Dame uses it as kind of their calling card and their ability to be a standalone type thing. I don't need a conference, and other conferences would be happy to have Notre Dame. Notre Dame is checking a few more of those boxes, despite the fact that they're a religious institution. But I find it comical is probably a bit too dismissive. I find it ironic that BYU is starting to enter the chat, so to speak, on, hey, well, we need to be in the Big Ten too. And there's probably a bunch of people who think you can speak this into existence. The only people who can speak it into existence live in Ann Arbor, Michigan. Maybe in Bloomington, Indiana. I'm not sure if they're powerful enough yet. Live in Columbus, Ohio. Those are the people that can speak stuff like this into existence. All right. I wish it were true in Salt Lake City. I guess by extension, I wish it were true in Provo. Now, actually, I should probably be careful about how I phrase this, but I think there's a certain group of individuals in Salt Lake City who might be able to speak it into existence for BYU. If church leadership decided that this was a place that would serve the university, and save me the text messages. I already know the seven of you are going to scream at me about the fact that the leaders of the church don't care enough about football to actually weigh in on that, to spend their time on that. And guess what? You're wrong. You're wrong. It's not their number one priority. It's not even their number 500 priority, but it is something that is a line item on their list of things to worry about. What's going on with BYU and with BYU athletics. Oh, and by the way, they're all fans as well, right? I know this. Okay, it's factually inaccurate to say that leaders of the Church of Jesus Christ of Latter-day Saints that leadership does not care about BYU sports and would not make decisions or influence decisions on BYU sports. So don't text me that, because it's untrue, and you and I both know it is. That is a group that could potentially help BYU in these efforts, but I'm not convinced that there's anything even remotely close to this happening. And I'm not convinced on the Utah side either of how far down the road any of these conversations have gotten to this point. Will they be serious at some point? Yes. You know why? Because the Big Ten is going to have American Idol auditions when it comes down to, like, hey, guys, we tried to work this thing out with Congress. It's not going our way. We tried to get everyone to get on the same page and, you know, figure out a revenue share plan that made sense for everyone. It's just not working. So what we're going to do here is we're going to create the SEC Big Ten. We're going to invite 10 more teams. All right. Give me your best song. When that happens, Utah will have already tried to lay the groundwork to get themselves to the front of the line. BYU, I think, will try to do the same thing, or will have already done the same thing. Colorado will have done the same thing, right? Every school in Texas that's not already there will have tried to do the same thing. SMU will come running from the back like, we have more money. We'll buy our way into this conference too, right? Miami probably doesn't even have to audition. They're going to be brought to the table. North Carolina, same thing, right? So now, go to the message board that you like and join the conversation of why your school is talking to the Big Ten, but your rival is not, because that's where we're at. And BYU and Utah, you both want to be in the Big Ten. You're not there yet. It's a Big 12 football season coming, and we're going to be diving in on all of it. But, yeah, the social media rumor has now crossed over the threshold into the fringe media space where people are willing to publish this

0: to your latest? BYU to the Big Ten?
1: Question mark, question mark.
0: Let's freak out about this for the next 6 months to no avail, shall we?
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0: All right, Daily Dump is coming up next. 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
0: 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Daily Dump, we go around with several

0: different topics. This time of year, you're getting guys reacting to their Madden ratings. You're getting guys reacting to the list of the top 100 players in the NFL. They release that 10 players at a time. Some people think you're too high, too low, whatever. I actually wanted to talk about the Utah football players we had at Big 12 Media Days last week about their NCAA, I guess it's 27. Is that the game that's out right now? The NCAA 27 ratings. I think the highest rated guy was an 89 on the team.
1: It was Dampier, right?
0: I think Devin Dampier had an 89.
1: I think so.
0: And everyone else was like, all the other like best players on the team were somewhere in the 80s. Takes me back to the day. Picture this. You're in a dingy apartment on 13th East, Kitty Corner from Rice-Eccles Stadium. It smells vaguely of Totino's party pizzas. And on a very modest flat screen TV, a PlayStation 2 is plugged in. On Dynasty mode, the create a player team that I have loaded up with 99 everythings is demolishing Baylor or some random school while I rush for 489 yards a game and 6 touchdowns. Those were the days of college PlayStation games. Now, my understanding is I haven't played in many years. Now, NCAA football is like, they try to make it so real that your team actually turns the ball over now. You can't just blow everyone out instantaneously, at least when you're not on like varsity mode or whatever. There's actually a challenge from the computer these days. Back in my day, kids, you could run a Heisman campaign, a Coach of the Year campaign. You could build a team that was in the dumps all the way up to a national championship contender in one season on Dynasty mode. You don't know how good we had it.
1: I mean, I still play Madden in college football to this day, and like I'll do like a franchise mode in Madden and like just try to trade for like Jamar Chase or I don't know, like a Cameron Curl for Def. Like, yeah. And also I got those ratings pulled up for the players.
0: Okay, yeah, pull them. So give me it's like just the top guys, right? It's like the top 5 or 6 or 8.
1: I got all of them.
0: You have everyone? Mm-hmm. Oh my gosh.
1: This is the nice part about EA Sports is that they post everything.
0: Oh my gosh, Zach. See, this is like a Gen Z ability to like, I would just be like Googling who's like, the highest rated Utah player. You go directly to EA Sports NCAA 27 rankings. All right, give me the top guys.
1: So Dampier's an 89.
0: Okay.
1: Wayshon Parker's an 86.
0: Okay.
1: Braden Pagan's an 85. Same with Jackson Benny.
0: Wait a second. Pagan.
1: Yeah.
0: Coming up from Utah State with a high rating here. 85. Okay.
1: Same with Benny. Scooby's at 83.
0: Okay.
1: Kyrie is at also an 83. Cree Whitmore's an 82. Larry Simmons is also an 82. Daniel Bray's an 80. Lance Holtzclaw is also an 80. And then Elijah Reed goes to a 79.
0: Okay. All right. Yeah. Anything in the 70s and down is they're just giving you a number to make you feel better. So, all right. Now, where does 89, and again, this is all so silly, but it's where we're at. Okay. Where does an 89 rank nationally if you're Devin Dampier? It's not top 10. It's not top 20. It's not top 50. You have, I mean, a bunch of dudes in the 90s. Over 100 guys have a rating of at least a 90. Jeremiah Smith at Ohio State is the rare 99. Top-rated player, according to the video game, in college football. Jeremiah Smith, 99. Carter Smith from Indiana, their left tackle, 97. Leonard Moore, the corner from Notre Dame, 97. Ahmad Hardy and Caden Green are the running back and left tackle for Missouri. They're at 96. Keewon Lacy at Ole Miss is a 96. Malachi Toney, the wide receiver from Miami, who we saw in the national championship, he's a 96. Colin Simmons from the SEC's Texas Longhorns is a 95. Dante Moore's a 95. I mean, there's a bunch of dudes with these elevated ratings. The highest rated Big 12 player. I'll give you 200 James Peterson bonus points if you can not look at your list, Zach, and you can bust out who you think the highest rated Big 12 football player is according to EA Sports College Football 2027.
1: You would think it'd be like a Texas Tech player.
0: It is a Texas Tech player. Yes. It is one of their corners. Bryce Pollock is a 93. Yeah,
1: that was going to be my guess was Bryce Pollock.
0: The left guard for Cincinnati, who we saw down at Big 12 Media Days, and this man is effectively, he is the size and shape of a refrigerator. He's just a big old rectangle of mass. His name's Evan Tengestal. He's their left guard. He's a 93 in the game. Shadre Hurst, another guard, offensive guard, is a 93 from Houston. Texas Tech's A.J. Holmes Jr., a 92 defensive tackle, the predicted defensive player of the year in the Big 12 conference. He comes in at a 92. Highest rated in-state player, no surprise here, is the defending offensive player of the year in the Big 12 conference, L.J. Martin. L.J. Martin is a 92 in the game, which I believe, let's see, that's 1, 2, 3.
1: Top five in the Big 12?
0: Not only in the Big 12, that makes him a top five running back according to the list.
1: Huh.
0: Oh, sorry. Nope, it doesn't. Makes him the seventh ranked running back on the list. So, high praise in the video game world, which is hilariously important to every player.
1: Fafita's a 90. That's kind of a little underrated, honestly.
0: Fafita a 90?
1: I think he should be like at least a 92.
0: We'll see. We'll see where he ends up. I'm curious to know if Noah Fafita can continue his excellent play, if he can continue his production now that, like, a lot of his dudes are gone, you know?
1: Yeah, because Tet's in the league.
0: He's been in the league now for a couple of years. Like, remember how it was all those, there was like four or five of them that all came from Servite High School together?
1: Yeah.
0: And the offensive ones are gone.
1: Yeah.
0: Except for him. Mm-hmm. So we'll see how it plays out for Arizona. I also think Arizona is going to be a really good team this year. So I think that's going to serve his purposes quite nicely.
1: Did I see this on Twitter, is that Arizona was handing out Heisman like posters of Fifita or trying to promote.
0: If that was happening and I didn't get one, I'm very upset.
1: I think I saw Furlong tweet about it. I might be wrong, but or I'm just seeing things. I'm crazy.
0: Kind of awesome to get behind one of your players to that extent. Even though it is ultimately a fruitless effort because Arizona, unless you win, well, you'd have to make it at the very least to a college football playoff, and you'd have to have kind of a weird Heisman class, like a Lamar Jackson year where everyone's just like, all right, we're okay with decorating someone who's not from a blue blood because you're just that much different, right?
1: Yeah.
0: Like that, I don't see Noah Fafita being that. By the way, Lamar Jackson, part of the reason I started on this tangent in the first place, Lamar Jackson in the NFL's top 100 players of the year, you see where he was ranked?
1: Mm-mm.
0: 69th.
1: Damn. That's crazy.
0: People are jumping off of the Lamar Jackson bandwagon like rats from a sinking ship. The belief in his ability to win a Super Bowl, I think, has waned and disappeared for a lot of folks. He is not a good playoff quarterback. He's not been a good playoff quarterback. And ultimately, whether or not playoff wins, wins in general, or Super Bowl wins are a quarterback stat is already decided. Like, you can be the statnik out there that just hammers home and just pounds the table. Just like, no, you can't only judge quarterbacks based on this. And I'll listen to you, but it's already been decided. We have already made that ruling as a sports public.
1: Yeah.
0: that if you want to be a great player at the quarterback position, stats are not enough. You get to the NFL, your Heisman Trophy means nothing to the people that are eventually going to hate you for not living up to that standard in the NFL. It's wild.
1: Well, it's like, look at the weapons he had too. He has Zay Flowers. He had D-Hop. He had OBJ at one point. I mean, he had so many weapons. I mean, Derrick Henry is a big pickup for sure, obviously, but you don't have a lot around him. And, you know, with Jesse Minter taking over as head coach now because John Harbaugh's on the Giants, there's going to be a whole different perspective for Lamar, like a whole new system, brand new perspective for Lamar. Maybe that gives him the chance, like, okay, hey, this is my chance to, you know, improve with a new coaching staff, a new playbook. I don't know who they hired as their OC, but.
0: I mean, at the end of the day, your Madden rating doesn't matter, but Lamar Jackson getting the treatment of like, Lamar Jackson was in the top 10 last year, if I'm not mistaken. Lamar Jackson, NFL top 100 ranking from 2025. What do you think this is going to spit back?
1: I'm going to say at least 10. Because he won MVP last year, didn't he?
0: He was number two.
1: Interesting.
0: Yeah, Lamar Jackson was the second best player, and this year he's number 69? Voted on by his peers. A 67-spot drop for Lamar Jackson.
1: That's crazy.
0: Going from the second best player in the eyes of your peers in the NFL to the 69th best? That, if that is not a chip on your shoulder, if that is not... And again, these are completely and utterly meaningless on football Sundays. These are actually just made up, manufactured numbers. It is no different than if I just, you know, the best player in college football is this year. It's Jackson Benny. He's number one. Mm-hmm. Like you, it's just opinion. You just throw it out. It's a compiled opinion of a bunch of NFL players. Lamar Jackson dropping that far though, is a testament to how much winning matters, how much winning for quarterbacks matters, and how impatient people are at that next level to get the results, no matter how lofty the expectation. They want the result today. They want it now. That is incredible and fascinating to me that Lamar Jackson has fallen that far.
1: Look at the year that Caleb Williams and Bo Nix and Drake May had versus their rookie year. I mean, look at that. That could also have an impact on some of these votings too. It's just other quarterbacks in the league that are just playing phenomenal football. And then you have Lamar Jackson here who is just, you know, playing football and trying to win, but he's not really trying to win.
0: In other news from this weekend, it felt like there was a lot of crazy stories that came out of this weekend. Bam Adebayo punched Tyler Herro.
1: I saw that.
0: Former teammates who apparently got into it down in Vegas. All of the NBA's in Vegas for Summer League. At the UFC fights this weekend, there's a bunch of NBA players. There's a bunch of WNBA players. Sophie Cunningham was a ring girl. Did you see that?
1: Mm-hmm.
0: It was a guest ring girl appearance.
1: That's super cool. LeBron's going to announce his team this week, probably.
0: Well, allegedly.
1: Allegedly.
0: We're getting NBA players attacking one another, former teammates attacking one another. Udonis Haslam is becoming one of my favorite guys when it comes to talking about the NBA. He's one of these dudes. He's our next Charles Barkley, okay?
1: Right.
0: Chuck knows that he's going to upset some people with the things that he says.
1: Mm-hmm.
0: And he still says them. He is out of that world where former athletes do the thing where they're just like, I can't be overly critical on this guy. Like Troy Aikman is the king of this. Troy Aikman will criticize an action, but he will never like call out the player and be like, you stink. You know what I mean? Or he didn't used to. Charles Barkley will just upset everybody. He'll burn every dang bridge because he's trying to tell you the truth. Udonis Haslem is becoming that guy. He's mad at everybody, and he'll tell stories that we haven't heard before. So Udonis Haslem weighed in on this whole thing. Draymond Green got involved in it. Udonis Haslem is, I mean, he's an OG. He's a guy who played 20 years in the NBA. So he can do these things. So if you're trying to get into any sort of NBA soap opera from the offseason, go listen to Udonis Haslem. This is another Daily Dump story that I alluded to in our opening segment. That is, again, problematic. And my reaction in the moment to Flo Balogun, World Cup soccer, U.S. men's national team, star of the tournament for the U.S. men's national team, while Pulisic and everybody else underperformed, Flo Balogun kind of rose to the occasion, looked awesome, had England fans questioning why he was on the U.S. roster instead of the England roster. Mm-hmm. I mean, all this good stuff, right? Gets the unjust red card, and then the suspension that comes with a red card, the one game lockout, is pushed back. And it became, in that moment of the tournament, it became the biggest story of the tournament. Domestically, certainly, but also overseas, it was a massive, massive deal. Other teams calling out the USA, calling out FIFA, calling out the White House for meddling and corruption and all these kinds of things. Well, I don't know. I'm not going to lie to you. I don't know what the disciplinary committee is in FIFA. Do you know, Zach, off the top of your head, how many people are on the FIFA disciplinary committee?
1: I actually do not know.
0: Nobody does off the top of their head. It's an unfair question. I did it to you on purpose. The answer is 18. Okay? 18 people on the FIFA disciplinary committee. How many of those people do you think voted in favor of allowing Flo Balogun to play and therefore overturning the red card effectively?
1: It has to be at least 10, maybe 11.
0: You would think that, right?
1: Yeah.
0: Well, apparently, further investigation has revealed that the real answer to that question, how many of the 18-strong FIFA disciplinary committee voted in favor of allowing Flo Balogun to play, suspending his ban, allowing him to serve it at a later date, letting him play against Belgium? You'd think, oh, that's got to be like a majority ruling at the very least. Whoops. One person overturned it.
1: Wow. I mean, it wasn't a red card, though. That's the other thing, too.
0: It should not have been a red card. So I actually kind of, on one hand, in a vacuum, I applaud the official, I want to make sure I get his name, he was from the United Arab Emirates. So An Emirati official was like the one person that said, all right, I'm overturning this. I'm suspending the suspension. I'm letting him push this off. On one hand, I applaud that because he's like, I don't need a bunch of you to vote and agree with me. I don't need a discussion. If I have the power to do this, I'm going to overturn this. But you got to zoom out. If you're an American sports fan, we're really bad at this, right? How's the rest of the world going to see this? Most of the time, we don't care. In a FIFA World Cup, we kind of have to care because, you know, it's the World Cup, even one that we are hosting in North America with the help of Mexico and Canada. Although Mexico and Canada are done now hosting, right? The rest of the games are in the United States. There's only three more games.
1: Yeah.
0: Four more games, I guess.
1: Because there's a third place game on Saturday.
0: Yeah, the third place game, yeah. So there's four more games, and they're all in the United States. Anyway, on one hand, I'm just like, okay, like, yeah. If I see a wrong and I want to right that wrong, I don't need a committee to tell me I'm making the correct decision. If it's an obvious thing. However, this is the FIFA World Cup, and you know that there are going to be opinions on this. So I probably would have liked it better if I am, you know, the head of FIFA, if I'm a member institution in the FIFA football associations, the gathered football associations that make up FIFA, I probably would have appreciated if they at least went for some kind of consensus. Instead, one guy was just like, "Now Balogun can play. Shouldn't have been a red card." And look, he stepped on someone's Achilles. Mohamed Al-Khamani said, "I am the chairman of the FIFA disciplinary committee. I am unilaterally overturning the red card suspension for Flo Balogun, and I am lifting his ban so he can play against Belgium." Ultimately, ended up being not what the U.S. needed, not enough for the U.S., maybe more of a distraction than a help. I don't know. At the end of the day, it did not change the result of that game the way that we hoped it would change the result of that game. But that is a controversy. That is a flex. That is it's exercising unilateral power when you're at the top of a committee. It is an executive order. This is like, which by the way, is the thing that bothers people about this whole deal in the first place.
1: Yeah.
0: Because they were like, well, yeah, the most powerful man on earth apparently made a phone call to perhaps the most powerful man in sports. And then he talked to another top 10 most powerful man as the chairman of the disciplinary committee for FIFA. And so, like, the chain of command, according to the reports, was kind of like, yeah, these three people just made this decision, and kind of everyone else's thoughts on it be damned.
1: Well, and there's also regulations that FIFA has in place for these types of situations. And, you know, it makes me think of, you know, in questions of, you know, with the Women's World Cup next year, which is going to be played in Rio de Janeiro, how is the VAR going to be different, right? How is the VAR going to impact the gameplay, the play of the women's side of the World Cup? And I kind of thought about this when you were like interviewing with Jay, and it's like, how much of an impact that we see with VAR with this World Cup will transition into next year's Women's World Cup, right? Because there's been so many controversy calls with Argentina. There's been the controversy call with Flo Balogun and, you know, Argentina twice times two. And, you know, even the England and Norway game with Haaland supposedly shoving, which he kind of did shove, but also the English player was also pretty off balance. But it just kind of makes me wonder, how is VAR going to impact the World Cup next year with the women's side?
0: Well, I imagine it will be just as controversial. I think the emotional investment, and again, I'm a fan of women's sports. The emotional investment internationally in the Women's World Cup will be different than in the Men's World Cup, just mm-hmm. because of how things are. So the reaction to even like controversies like this will be interesting to see. But
1: absolutely. I mean, and U.S. is, I think, number two in FIFA rankings. And I think Spain is number one for the women's side, I believe, which is going to be cool. And then they have a friendly with Spain in October. That'll be a really good game as well.
0: All right. So Mohamed Al-Khamani is the man who waves the wand and says, nope, we don't need to worry about that. If I am a FIFA nation, I am now trying, and I don't know how long an appointment lasts for head of the disciplinary committee. I don't know if it's like a college football playoff selection where you've got 3 years and they rotate mm-hmm. you out.
1: Yeah.
0: It's like being bishop in your local ward where they're just, you're called and then they dismiss you. I don't know. This one is another one. I'm again, golf is not necessarily my number one thing here. A lot of my golf friends were freaking out because Scottie Scheffler missed a cut.
1: He did?
0: Like, I didn't know that happened to players at that level. Because I honestly don't pay attention to the rank and file. We gave you leaderboard updates this weekend, but he missed the cut at the Scottish Open.
1: Wow.
0: 78 events in a row, he had made the cut. 2022 was the last time he missed the cut as the top player in the world. But he missed the cut at the Scottish Open. Is the sky falling, Scotty Scheffler fans? 877-353-0700. Are you worried? Probably not. All right, we got hour three coming up. Roxy Bernstein's going to join us at the top. We'll talk about the wild stuff coming out of FIFA. We'll talk about the wild stuff coming out of the Conor McGregor injury. We'll talk about the outlook for certain teams in the Big 12, Utah and BYU, as football season rapidly approaches. Some scheduling questions, concerns. Summer League basketball, Darren Peterson and the Utah Jazz in Vegas, front of mind for everybody. A reminder, by the way, and you probably already, you don't need the reminder from me because you got the reminder this past weekend about just how important energy efficiency in your home is. I just told you at the top of this segment how my air conditioner not able to keep up. Because I have a lot of windows in my house, okay? I have many leather-bound books. My home smells of rich mahogany. I got a lot of windows. And they're not old windows, necessarily, but one thing that they're not advanced windows from Advanced Window Products. They're not the best windows in the game. 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Roxy Bernstein joins us next. 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
0: Well, welcome to hour number three on the Sean O'Connell Show. Roxy Bernstein, our good friend, jack of all trades, and somehow, miraculously, a master of every single one. You can hear him on ESPN, ESPN Radio, Sirius XM, on the game back in the Bay Area sometimes. He's a Heisman voter. He's my good friend. Roxy, welcome back to the show. How are you, sir?
11: OC. What's up, buddy?
0: Man, there's so much to talk about. And I do this to you all the time because I'm fascinated by your bandwidth to cover sports, right? It's baseball season, so I know you're dialed in on baseball. Football season's right around the corner. Hockey has a bunch of fun off-season storylines. And, of course, the World Cup splashes itself down, which I know has at least some of your attention. So let's start there. The World Cup, you were able to give how much energy, time, viewing to this World Cup?
11: I've watched a good chunk of it. It's certainly been, look, I'm not going to claim to be the biggest soccer aficionado, but I do enjoy the game. And certainly when the World Cup is front and center. So I've been dialed in pretty consistently, got swept up in the American run, of course, but, you know, pay attention, like, what's going on with England and Argentina. And so France to me has been the best team, but then again, that's why you play the games, right?
0: It is why you play it. For me, it's been awesome to watch. I'm fascinated because we have this relationship with instant replay, or as they like to call it in soccer, VAR. We have this relationship in all sports about, like, well, we want it, but we also don't want it to mess with the tradition of our game. We want it to be more accurate, but we don't want it to take too much time. We don't want to rewind so far that we're taking away an Egypt goal that, you know, that play started at the other end of the field. Why didn't we take away an England goal when it hit the guide wire? Like, the balance of instant replay in this FIFA World Cup, and more importantly for your purposes and my purposes, in American sports, are we at the right inflection point balance-wise in your mind?
11: Well, I don't think soccer will ever be, or, you know, the world calls it football, we call it soccer, will ever be at the paramount of our sports culture. I think it's going to run a distant fourth, fifth, how you want to look at it. NFL clearly is established itself as number one. You have the NBA, you have Major League Baseball, and the NHL with the rating spike that they've had this year. But every 4 years, I think everybody gets swept up in the emotion of the World Cup, especially when we're in it, unlike when, you know, the last time we weren't in it. But I just think that for this month, month and a half that the World Cup goes on, we consume it, but it's still going to run further behind the other sports here in the States. I mean, everybody, look, around the world sends more than likely their best athletes to play soccer. We don't. Like, our best athletes go to the NBA or they go to the NFL. They're not playing soccer, or they might play it, but that's not the profession they're going to go down. And take nothing away from this U.S. men's national team, because I think they're a dynamic team to watch. And Christian Pulisic is probably the best player in the history of American soccer. But we're still running behind other countries because their top athletes go into the sport and our top athletes don't.
0: I don't want to spend too much time on soccer because I know you're deep in baseball mode and we're, but like, what is going on with the Oakland Athletics right now? Used to be Oakland Athletics, soon to be Las Vegas Athletics, currently Sacramento Athletics, the homeless athletics, whatever you want to call them. I mean, look, we've all seen Moneyball celebrating a, you know, double digit 20 plus win streak, and now it's 9 in a row that they've dropped. What's happening with the Athletics?
11: They're just not a very good team, Sean. Now, they have a significant amount of injuries, key guys that are hurt, but they don't have the ability to overcome those injuries like some teams do. For example, like, everybody's complaining about injuries, and everybody has them. Even the Dodgers have them, but the Dodgers have the financial backup to be able to overcome the injuries. Right. Okay. If somebody is out, well, they just plug somebody else in. And as dominant as they've been here in the first half, the Dodgers are the best record in baseball. And that's done without Blake Snell, without Tyler Glass now. They're just plugging and playing some other guys in the rotation. They haven't had Evan Phillips. The Dodgers are a scary team because they haven't hit their stride. They're going to hit it at some point. But the A's, for example, they have been trying to piece it together with minor league free agents and going the cheap route. I think they're trying to build toward Vegas, and they don't want to win until they are there. I'm not saying they don't want to win, but they're not necessarily pushing all their chips in to win now. They're trying to slow play it so when they hit Vegas, they're going to have that momentum and be able to compete right away. And this recent stretch, look, their pitching has been bad. They fired their pitching coach today, Scott Emerson, who to me, Sean, that was a scapegoat. He's just a casualty of what's going on. It's not his fault. The injuries have caught up with a poor pitching staff that they assembled, and that's why they're where they're at. And the crazy thing is, as bad as it's been, they're only 8 games out of the American League West. That goes to show you how mediocre that division has been.
0: Wow. The A's out there, for everyone who's listening, their run differential, -106. They've given up 528 runs and scored 422 on the year so far. Not ideal there, Rocky.
11: It's the worst in baseball, Sean. So yeah, not ideal is probably the right way to go. Considering the other end of the spectrum, we were just talking about the Dodgers. Their plus minus in terms of runs is like 150 on the other end. And they just lost 3 straight. They were swept by the Diamondbacks over the weekend. That goes to show you how drastic that difference is. Look, they've won some competitive games, and they were in the race for a little while, but in a baseball season, the law of averages will catch up to you. And unfortunately, it's caught up with them. The Padres are another team that it's caught up with because they got off to a great start. They were neck and neck with the Dodgers until the end of May. And since then, the Dodgers have had the best record in baseball. The Padres have been right near the bottom. And now San Diego all of a sudden is 12 and a half games out with a negative run differential. And even though they're 2 games over, or they're right at 500.
0: Roxy Bernstein is our guest here on the Sean O'Connell Show. Talking all sports, we're on baseball right now. And we do this, it feels like, with every different league's all-star break, you know, evaluate whether or not a Four Nations is necessary for the NHL. What can the NBA do to kind of bring the all-star game mystique back? And it feels like they've got some traction there. What about baseball? How do you feel about, you know, all-star break, all-star game, home run derby? As a baseball guy, does this stuff still have juice for you?
11: It does. I mean, the cool thing to me in the All-Star game is seeing all the different uniforms, right? Remember when they tried to make everybody wear the same uniform and it just backfired. It was brutal. You like to see it. Like when I was a kid, I was looking forward growing up in the Bay Area, seeing, you know, a Giant wear his uniform at the All-Star game and an A's player do the same thing. That's what I think is unique about the All-Star game is they wear their respective jerseys from their teams. And it's the only All-Star game that still does that. And I think that's cool. They tried messing with the Home Run Derby to make it more exciting. We'll see if this new model they're using this year will help. And it certainly, I think, attracts viewers when Schwarber and Harper are going to do the Home Run Derby. And a lot of the big stars in the past have been reluctant about competing. But I think that it's still an exhibition. And you can't force these guys to go, and some players are opting out, which is unfortunate. But I think it's still an attractive game to watch. The Midsummer Classic, for example, okay, Justin Verlander is going to pitch, and this is his last season. You get to see him in the All-Star game. Bryce Harper is going as well. So there are draws to watch this game, but keep in mind, it's still an exhibition. I know when they tried, it counts now, and they tried to determine home field advantage for the World Series. It just doesn't work. I think you have to treat it for what it is, and we will as an exhibition, and it'll be entertaining to watch.
0: All right, jumping around a little bit, and again, forgive me because you're one of the only people I can have on as a guest that can talk everything with, you know, equal expertise and acumen. How mad is the NHL right now at the Philadelphia Flyers for trying to reset the market at $18 million per year for top players with their offer sheet to Carlson? I mean, this is wild. And you see some of the reaction from around the league, and in Salt Lake City, there was one of relief. They're like, holy cow, if this is what's happening now with these top, you know, young scorers, aren't we glad that you got Cooley and Gunther and Schmaltz and all these guys and Keller locked up relatively long term? Because it's going to get a lot more expensive to do business in the NHL if this is what agents and players want.
11: And it's looking like a relative bargain, right? That the money that the Mammoth got Cooley and Keller and all those Gunther and those deals locked up for. It's almost like Bill Armstrong knew what was coming, and he jumped in front of it before this surge is happening. And I think everybody's eyes just popped out of their head when they saw that the Flyers and the offer sheet they gave to Leo Carlson. And you knew Anaheim was going to match. Sean, they couldn't let a young, budding superstar center go, even though the money is crazy. But I guarantee you, for example, Mike Greer in San Jose all of a sudden is going, uh-oh, I better get this deal done for Macklin Celebrini now. Yeah. Right. And Davidson in Chicago with Bedard, like they got to get these deals done so that doesn't happen to them. Now, look, if the Ducks had not matched and they would retrieve the 4 first round picks, OK, great. But you're not going to let a player of that caliber go. And with the cap going up, it certainly is going to command more money for those big time stars. And the restricted free agent, it made it challenging because by the rules, you can do that, and Philly did it, and now that kind of hamstrings Pat Verbeek and what the Ducks can do, and he's got to adjust his roster and let some guys go because they have to fit Carlson in underneath the cap.
0: Yeah, who in the West has got somebody like a mole in the Flyers front office just like, hey, do this, because it's going to, even if they keep it, it's going to hamstring the Ducks for a little while and make our life that much easier.
11: Well, and the Ducks are a team that's clearly on the rise. When you saw them last year with the young defense and the speed and the skill that they have, right? Up front, not just Carlson, but some of the other young emerging stars like Beckett Seneca, for example. And we saw Cutter Gauthier, who oddly enough came from Philadelphia. So if you want to draw your own conclusions there, but then back on the defensive side, guys like Minchikov and Lacombe, this is a team that's clearly on the rise. And they were trying to, I think, cut them off of the knees a little bit and have to force Pat Verbeek into making tough decisions, because you have to be judicious about the way you're spending your money. Yes, the cap went up, but it also means player salaries are going up. And that's why I thought Utah was in a good spot, right? Because you had these deals locked up for good players long term, but it gave Bill Armstrong the flexibility to go make those two moves to really bolster their front. And I think Utah made a significant step forward with the two moves by bringing in Trocheck and by bringing in Lee.
0: Well, that was going to be my next question for you. They also retained Barrett Hayton, matched an offer sheet on him. That certainly isn't as hefty as the one that Anaheim had to match for Carlson. But, you know, the vision continues to kind of take shape, and we adjust our expectations based on that. Trocheck especially is kind of like the big name here as the new addition. And your thoughts on his fit with the Utah Mammoth?
11: I think it's a great pickup. And look, you and I have talked about this before, at least in my eyes, Sean. They needed to get some grit, right? They needed to get some sandpaper. They needed to get some physicality up front. And they have so much skill and speed, but that was the next step, at least in my eyes, in terms of building this thing up for the Utah Mammoths. Now, by adding guys like Lee and Trocheck, you've changed the complexion of your front. And now you have that sandpaper to go with the skill. Trocheck is a very skilled player, and so is Lee. But they also are those type of players that will get their nose dirty. They will go into the corners and mix it up. And they have the skill to play with it on the top two lines. All of a sudden, you look down the middle, and there is so much strength on this team when you have Trocheck right now. Let's see where Bear decides to play Trocheck. Do you play him at center on the second line? Then what do you do with Cooley? Where does Schmaltz fit in? It'll be an interesting dynamic when they go through camp and figure out these line combinations. But they're clearly a better team, and they're going to be more physical, which is, to me, what they needed to address.
0: Roxy Bernstein for another couple of minutes here on the Sean O'Connell Show. We just touched on some hockey. And, of course, you're going to hear and see Roxy Bernstein when college football comes rolling around in a little over a month. And we were at Big 12 Media Days last week, Roxy. They don't do predictions anymore. They don't take a media poll because of a couple seasons ago, Arizona State ruining it for everyone by being much better than we thought. But you've seen it. You know, it's supposed to be Texas Tech, BYU, maybe Utah, Arizona, TCU. Who knows in the tier behind those two teams? But starting with Texas Tech, who was forefront headline maker this offseason for all the wrong reasons, what are your thoughts on where they fit without Brendan Sorsby in an upcoming Big 12 football season?
11: Boy, we can actually talk about stuff on the field now. Isn't that great?
0: Isn't that
11: Instead
0: wonderful?
11: Of what's going on off the field and Sorsby's court actions and appeals. And we're about a little over a month away from the football season beginning in week zero, which we're excited for. But the Big 12 race is so wide open. And I think Sorsby not being available to Texas Tech changes the dynamic because a lot of people put them as the favorite. And you wouldn't get an argument from me that, okay, Texas Tech would be the team to beat. But now it's a level playing field for me. It's pretty balanced when I look at the Big 12. And I don't know if there's one team I would right now say, okay, that's a clear-cut favorite. Like you pointed out, I think there's a lot of really good teams that could make a charge and make a run, and Utah's one of them for me. But I think this race is going to be wide open. And a lot of it will come down, and I haven't broken down the schedule. I'm sure you've looked at it, but who do you play? Who are your home games? Who are your misses? That could determine who wins the Big 12 this year and who got the break from the schedule makers.
0: You know what? I think you're absolutely right, Roxy. And funny enough, the way that it works out for Texas Tech, for BYU, for Utah, is they obviously BYU and Utah play one another. Neither Utah or BYU plays Texas Tech. And so that means Texas Tech misses at least a couple of the good teams in the conference. It feels like everyone has to play Arizona. So I think Arizona is going to be good. And yeah, I know you have some confidence in that coaching staff. Like they might be the team that actually determines who wins the Big 12 conference because they got to play everybody.
11: And although, but it could hurt them as well, right? Because then week in, week out, you're getting those high level games. You're not having that breather. I get it. There's not many breathers in the Big 12. And a lot of it is when you're playing somebody and how you're playing and to be healthy going into games. And for example, Arizona needs to keep the quarterback healthy. He is a talented quarterback and he's certainly unique because of his size, but if they can keep the feet healthy, that gives them a significant edge. And you're right. I'm a big Brendan believer down there. And I'm anxious to see how the Utah program moves forward with Morgan. I'm a big Morgan Scalley fan also, and he's been a terrific defensive mind. Now you're moving over one office, which is pretty significant, and you've got big shoes to fill with Coach Witt now at Michigan. But I think Morgan's ready for this. He's been ready for a while. I believe he's got the pulse in the team. I think he can relate to these guys and you've spent more time around him than I have, but I've spent a significant amount of time around Morgan. I'm a huge Morgan Scalley fan, and I think it's going to be fun to watch this team grow, and he grows into that role as the new Utah head coach.
0: Anyone who's listened to us talking to one another over the years knows you're a proud Cal alum. Cal is an interesting team as well this year. I know that's not Big 12 football, and the Bears don't play BYU or Utah this season, but what are your Bears going to be on the football field?
11: They're going to be an interesting, chic, I think, wild card pick in the ACC because you have a brand new coaching staff. As Tosh Lupoy comes in, a former Cal player coming in from Oregon where he was the DC. They've hit the portal hard. They've recruited very well. It's the most talent I've seen on a Cal roster in a long time. They also have some inexperienced coaching, which also makes you wonder, okay, how's it going to go? And they get UCLA right out of the gate, which is significant, and a rivalry game to start the season in two schools that really don't like each other right now. It's going to be a fun watch, and you have one of the elite quarterbacks in the country that's back that could have gone anywhere he wanted to go, but wanted to be at Cal. And you know, don't think for a second that Cal didn't take care of him. They did. But it's going to be an interesting ride because you're in the ACC. I don't think the league is all that great. Miami clearly made a run last year, and Mario Cristobal's team will be a presence in the ACC. But I think Cal's got a shot. I really do. If this talent fits in, they have one of the older rosters in the country, that if they can make this thing work with all the new players, that they could be a factor in the ACC race.
0: Speaking of Cal, former Cal Bear, Kadu Luave, one of the biggest offseason acquisitions for BYU in the transfer portal, and I know that's a guy. He's coming back home to Utah. He prepped here. But I know that's a guy that you watched and probably liked for the Bears. Give the fans here a sense of what he's going to be in a BYU uniform.
11: His motor just doesn't stop. He goes sideline to sideline. He never gives up on a play. He had an impact from the first moment he took the field as a freshman playing linebacker for Cal. And he is going to be a tackling machine. He battled through some injuries last year, and he tried to play through it. He had a club on his hand for a while, but he's tough, he's physical, and he's got the athleticism. And you're getting a guy at BYU that has the potential to be a first-team All-Big 12 linebacker. He's that good. And the production will be there. That's a significant boost for Utah and a big question for Cal. That left a big void. The Golden Bears were clearly trying to keep him. But the call to come home and wanting to play in front of friends and family and go back to Utah and play at BYU was just too strong. And it's a big loss for Cal and a huge get for Kalani Sitake and BYU.
0: Last thing before I let you go, and it's just silliness, but it's something that for some reason it's a brain worm that I can't get out of my head. The Big 12 conference announced their partnership with Monster Energy Drink. And that, Roxy, right there is exactly the problem. That's like, it just makes everybody laugh. And then you see the terms of the deal and it makes you laugh even more. And I appreciate Brett Yormark being the bulldog that he is and trying to get revenue every way possible and stuff. This feels to me like kind of an underwhelming deal. It should have been worth more to plaster your logo all over the field and the jerseys and the Big 12 logo being mixed with it now, and you're supposed to call Big 12 football season Monster Energy Big 12 football season. I mean, I get it. We're all for sale, and the Big 12 is no exception, but what do you make of this in the direction we're headed with corporate sponsorships being plastered on everything, at least in the Big 12 for now?
11: It's just a big reminder to everybody that college athletics and college football is big business. Right? That's what it is. Who can we sell this? Who can we generate revenue from? And that's what Brett Yormark did. And look, he experimented with that court, which they had to backpedal off of the Big 12 basketball tournament last year. He clearly is trying to shake things up and do things differently. And that's what you're doing here, this partnership with Monster. Again, it's just a reminder that college athletics has changed and it's big business. And people are trying to capitalize anywhere they can. Look, the players are trying to benefit from NIL and revenue, and the league is finding new paths also. And it's not just the TV deals and the money they can generate, the conventional economic paths. It's now trying to do things a little bit differently. And it's the latest example. It's going to be funny to see the logo, okay, with Monster Energy and the Big 12, and we get some chuckles at it. But at the end of the day, they're getting money out of it, and the school's going to get dollars, and that's what Brett Yormark is in charge of doing, is generating revenue and finding different ways to bring that to his schools that he represents.
0: Well, Roxy, you're the man. I love picking your brain about all different sports, and I appreciate you jumping around with me. Thanks for hopping on today. Where do we hear you next? What's the next Roxy Bernstein broadcasting duty?
11: I am off for a couple of weeks, which is nice. I just had a busy week. I had the Diamondbacks and Padres on TV Wednesday night for our doubleheader on ESPN. Last weekend, I was in L.A., had the Dodgers and the Padres, and I was in Seattle, had the Mariners and the Blue Jays. I get a little bit of a break, and then come August, it starts to get busy again. I got more baseball heading into football, and then, you know, waiting on the hockey schedule, which is going to be announced.

0: I'll have a feeling of where I'll be bouncing around for the NHL. But if there's a dull moment, Sean, I have problems. That's for sure.
1: There's not a lot of those for Roxy Bernstein, best in the business. You can hear him on ESPN, on ESPN Radio, and occasionally right here on the Sean O'Connell Show. Thanks again, Roxy.
0: Anytime, brother. Take care, OC. Stay cool, man. I've heard the heat there is no joke.
1: It's cooling down a little bit this week, but this past weekend was nasty. Sweaty, my friend.
0: But it's a dry heat, right?
1: Yeah, it is. There's that. Roxy Bernstein, you're the man.
0: See you, Sean.
1: I love catching up with Roxy. All right. We'll jump into a little Jazz Summer League in action tonight against Chicago. Also, a jersey patch has been announced. Not for the Utes yet, but for BYU. I'll tell you what corporate sponsor is going on BYU football jerseys for the upcoming 2026 season. 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
1: Some of those that work forces are the same that burn crosses.
0: I could just sit here and listen, but I'm supposed to be doing my job and talking, so I'm going to do that. Sean O'Connell Show. BYU has announced their jersey patch sponsor for the 2026 football season. It is Entrada. You will see if you're driving on I-15 north or south on the east side near Point of the Mountain, you'll see the Entrada building, a Utah founded company that is still headquartered here and mostly run here. Most of their people are here in Utah. Entrada is a comprehensive cloud-based property management software platform designed for multifamily housing and commercial real estate industries. It acts as an all-in-one operating system that unifies leasing, accounting, resident engagement, and facility operations in a single platform. All right, tech company Entrada is the jersey patch sponsor for BYU in this upcoming football season. And they, in the announcement, they put, it is a Cougar blue jersey patch that just has white Entrada writing. It is non-invasive. It doesn't stand out too much, but it is there. And it is, a tasteful addition to the BYU football jersey if you're going to accept the money. Now, I want to know how much money they're getting. I want to know what it's worth. For real, what is the market set at for these Big 12 teams? We got word that the Ripple coin sponsor for Kansas Athletics is somewhere in the $5 or $6 million range per year. This is a multi-year agreement between Entrada and BYU. And I want to know how much. It's got to be at least in that realm, right? And I'll tell you what, you could make an argument that, like, look, Texas Tech is going to have some oil company, right? Cody Campbell's parent company. What's it called? Like, I forget what his actual gas company, his actual energy company that he sold was, but they're going to get some big sponsor patch related to the oil industry. Okay. BYU's getting this. It's very, by the way, it's very on the nose. It's like Utah County tech boom sales bro, kind of like, it's perfect. And I don't say that insultingly. It's exactly what you should be going after if you're BYU. I think all of us to some extent wish it was a crumble cookie patch. That would have been awesome. That would have been hilarious. But Crumble probably doesn't have quite as much disposable marketing income as Entrada does. I want to know the real money. I want, like, that is not in the first write-ups I'm seeing. I have not found it on Twitter yet. I want to know the money and where it's at. Entrada's CEO is Adam Edmonds. He put out his statement. We're proud of Utah company. Most of our team lives here. We love BYU and what's ahead, blah, blah, blah. Right? Everyone's saying all the right things. These jersey patches go into effect on August 1st, and that's when you're going to see co-branding and partnerships like this announced, hopefully for everywhere. Crimson Brand Partners, you are up. Utah football, Utah basketball needs you to create a luxury. Luxury is probably the wrong term. To create a lucrative partnership for the jersey sponsor. We need this. Right?
2: Yeah, especially with the switch coming to Adidas next season as well.
0: Got to do it, man.
2: Got to do it.
0: And it's the perfect thing to prove your worth, to prove how, you know, the importance and the validity of a private equity partnership with Otro Capital that created Crimson Brand Partners. I said this last week. You want to prove to people that this concept is valid and makes sense and should be done across college sports? Well, bring in the money that your expertise are supposed to be able to help with. Entrada is a good one for BYU. I will try to get to the bottom of how much money it is. You gotta be north of Washington State and UNLV. It's probably okay if he didn't get quite as much as Kansas, because especially for basketball, Kansas is like
2: top
0: blue
2: notch.
0: Blood. That's a big, big deal, right? But, you know, BYU has a national fan base, and they do. Like, as much as Utah fans hate hearing that all the time, they do. It's proven every time they play an away game. There's the church affiliation. There's members of the LDS church in every single state, and a lot of them bleed Cougar blue. And so Entrada now, I'm always curious when you're not like a true direct to the average consumer company and you go with the sports sponsorship. Cause it's like, yeah, I get it. It's a line item. It's a write-off. It's all these things.
2: Right.
0: If I was selling a product, I want my product on the Utah Mammoth jersey, on the Utah Ute jersey, on the Utah Jazz jersey, right? A lot of the sponsorships you see, it's like some like steel magnate. It's a tech company. It's like, I mean, not all of these. Entrada doesn't do anything for me, the average consumer. It just doesn't. I don't use Entrada. But I still think it's cool that they're doing this. It's just, if you're a crumble cookie, you've missed an opportunity here, because it's like, you know, Swig makes sense that you want to put your product out there.
2: I didn't have a Swig on BYU jersey. It'd be kind of interesting.
0: Oh, Swig on that'd also be perfect. People are like, what's Swig? It's like, well, it's, they don't really do Starbucks here the way that they do everything else. They don't do like cocktails the way they do other places, but they do dirty sodas.
2: Yeah.
0: It's, again, I love and appreciate when these things are very culturally on brand. I want the same for Utah.
2: I agree with you. I completely agree with you. What else could you put on a Utah jersey? Like, under the Monster logo.
0: Don't. Look, here's one that makes sense. Find what is the most Utah brand, the most like Maverick gas stations. They're already sponsoring Utah State Athletics, but like it's a red logo. I think Maverick is very tied into Utah State. I don't know if the founder was an Aggie or whatever. I already said Pixar was a good one, because one of the Pixar founders was a Ute. Again, you know it's a good one? Huntsman. Do the Huntsman Cancer Institute.
2: Yeah.
0: Something like that. That's not thankfully, fingers crossed for everyone out there, that's not a direct-to-consumer advertisement, but it is quite prestigious. That classes up your jersey a little bit if you've got Huntsman Cancer Institute as, like, the logo sponsor. I'm partial to the Hogel Zoo. I'm a big Hogel Zoo fan. I don't know if they have it in their marketing budget.
2: The Natural History Museum.
0: Ooh, Zach.
2: $1 million buck idea right there.
0: There you go. It's a great museum.
2: Doesn't the U run that too?
0: Yeah, it's all part of it. But that's probably not ideal, because it's just like you're taking money from one part of the university, giving it to another part. You're just like cycling the same funds around.
2: Yeah.
0: It's like money laundering, but.
2: Why not put the ESPN 700 sponsorship on their jerseys?
0: You think we're paying for that?
2: No.
0: Okay. You know how amazing it would be if our owner on high, who could absolutely, if he wanted to, write that check, was just like, you know what? Let's strengthen this partnership and just bust it out $5 million a year for the jersey patch.
2: Yeah.
0: Everyone in the building is just like, can I get some of that for the salary, please?
2: Yeah. Where's our free merch?
0: I wish, and this is no humor involved in this. Not, like, I wish that it would make sense financially if there was an outlet for it, like the Ute Tribe, to have a logo that they could put on. Right?
2: That'd be
0: the state logo is. I think the Washington State jersey patch is like a tribal council, but there's businesses associated with that. We need some like Ute businesses, a Ute energy exploration company, or like the, you know, Seminoles in Florida have a very extensive entertainment type, you know, casinos, concert venues, things like that. So the Seminole tribe, it makes sense for them to actually sponsor the Florida State Seminole jerseys if they wanted to. Yeah. That'd be really cool if the Ute tribe was kind of on that same front.
2: Yeah. You're thinking of the Colville tribe's Gox logo?
0: I think that's right.
2: Yeah.
0: That's the one that's on Washington State?
2: Mm-hmm.
0: Yeah.
2: I think another thing that'd be pretty cool too is like if we did the tribe, like, you know how we have the tribal helmets?
0: Yes.
2: The stripe? Imagine that on like on the shoulders. Like how kind of like San Diego State's jerseys are kind of like, but like you do the pattern of the Ute tribe.
0: If I told you that at one point those jerseys existed and they were buried and never saw the light of day, you would probably be bothered and disappointed. Allegedly, though. Allegedly. Wink, wink. Allegedly.
2: All right, now I'm looking it up because of you.
0: Well, you can't find anything.
2: Dang it.
0: It's an apocryphal story that may or may not actually have happened. Allegedly. Wink, wink.
2: I'm asking you this after we get off air.
0: Yeah. I won't have anything to say because it's all alleged.
2: Nudge, nudge, wink, wink.
0: All right, we'll take our final break. We'll do a little crosstalk. I will give away some tickets. We have tickets to this. You want to talk about some fun events, okay? Women's Disc Golf Championship is coming up on Thursday. A great excuse for you to be out in the mountains. The PDGA Pro Major will feature the FPO division competing in the Wasatch Mountains at Brighton Resort. So disc golf at Brighton Resort. You can watch the championship live. 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
0: Sean O'Connell Show giving away some tickets to the Disc Golf Championship up at Brighton. If you can answer this question for the PDGA Pro Major up at Brighton Resort, that's Thursday, July 16th. That's this coming Thursday. 877-353-0700. We found out that one member of the FIFA disciplinary committee decided unilaterally, the chairman said, we're going to overturn Flo Balogun's red card. We're going to push back the enforcement of this thing. Let's go. How many members are there of the FIFA disciplinary committee? We talked about this, right? We thought, oh, maybe you might need a consensus type vote, but really it was just one guy of the number, the blank total. 877-353-0700, if you were listening when we had that conversation. I know we're not supposed to overreact to Summer League basketball, and so I'm not, but I will encourage all of you to watch, even as Ace Bailey and his injury problems are kind of throwing off the whole vibe for the Utah Jazz in Summer League. We're not making any kind of long-term hardcore crazy judgments about what this roster is going to be capable of when we're just talking about the young folks, the rookies, the sophomores, the third year guys, and you're doing it without one of your two best in that age category with Ace Bailey being unavailable. But if you want to just like maybe inject a little bit more hope, a little bit more excitement into your Jazz fandom, Darren Peterson is that dude, man. Like, just go watch him playing against the other guys his age in Summer League basketball. This is now four games, and he's got another one tonight. This is four games where Darren Peterson has scored 20 points or more. And regardless of results and whether or not he scored more than A.J. DeBonta when he and DeBonta were head-to-head, like, play the long game with this thing. Look at it big picture and tell me that Darren Peterson is not a dude that you're just confident is going to be a real factor for the Utah Jazz, not only moving forward, but immediately. Like, from a physicality, from an actual ability standpoint, I think Darren Peterson is going to start off as the Utah Jazz best athlete. He is going to be on his first real reps on an NBA floor. He is going to be the most talented player on your team. Now, talent and work ethic and all these things have to, you know, cross over, and he appears to have all of that dialed in as well. So, again, don't extrapolate any findings out of this. And don't fret over the fact that A.J. DeBonta wins in his first Summer League non-match, non-important matchup, showcase matchup against Darren Peterson. Just watch Darren Peterson and the way that he sort of like floats around, effortlessly attacks the basket, puts in the hustle plays, even though he's the number two overall pick, does not appear to have any kind of like prima donna sort of tendencies, at least not on display at this moment. I was anti-tanking while the Utah Jazz. I was anti-pretending you're not tanking. All right. I was for the idea of making your team better in the long term. I was anti-expecting your fan base to support all the way through it, even though every one of you did. All of you hardcore Jazz fans showed up. Even the people in the cheap seats that they were selling for $5, like, there was enthusiasm for this. The Delta Center didn't really lose its mystique as a Jazz arena somehow through these lean years. And my sincere hope is that Darren Peterson ushers in this new time on the calendar, this new age of Utah Jazz basketball, where he is just, I mean, he is an athlete. Three syllable. That's how you know. That's how you get the optimism, right? When the guys who know how to play the game talk about guys with the three syllable athlete. That is him. And he's got skill and he appears to have work ethic. He's just that guy. Again, results in summer league mean zero, but sit back and watch it in Vegas and just make yourself feel a little bit better that you've got a guy playing in the backcourt with that kind of length, with that kind of ability, with that kind of explosive movement toward the basket. Wrapping things up here on the Sean O'Connell Show. And when we get to the end of my show, it's the beginning of the Drive with Spence Checkets. 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Here is Spence Checkets. I'm going to say fresh off the golf course. Is that accurate?
17: Well, Sean, first of all, shout out my guy Patrick.
0: Patrick's here in studio, my brother.
17: As you know, the women's state am is next week. It was the men's am last week.
0: Yeah.
17: So what they do, as you know, is they allow the media to go out and play around with a couple of past champions. And so that we had the media tournament this morning. And do you want to know who won?
0: I do.
17: This guy.
0: Wait, you won?
17: I did. It's my first time. I think I've been doing this 5 or 6 years, and I finally won the thing today. So I'm coming off the golf course.
0: On the hole with the windmill, did you get the hole in one?
17: So you're thinking of mini golf. It's a natural, you know, I understand why you're confused.
0: Well.
17: But I just thought you'd be like, hey, way to rep the station instead of, oh, wait, you know what, real quick?
0: Uh-oh. He's reaching into his bag.
17: Before we get started.
0: Tune in on YouTube and you will find that Spencer Checkets.
17: Now do your voice.
0: Monster Energy.
17: I'm just trying to be a good partner is all.
0: All right. Hey, what color is the logo on that can?
17: This one is actually a sleek, like goldish type. It would look good on a red jersey.
0: You know, what's wild is there's no neon green logo on that can anywhere. It's you can do the logo in other colors.
17: And you should do the logo in other colors when your primary color is red.
0: Or purple, or royal blue, or
17: indeed
0: any assortment.
17: Keep going. Did you want to talk more about the tournament, or are we good?
0: I'm just proud of you.
17: Thank you.
0: That's all I need to say about it.
17: Yeah. Yeah, so straight off the golf course, your boy got a dub, and played.
0: What do you win for that? Did you, like, qualify for the Utah State Amateur?
17: Literally nothing.
0: You don't get to play in the real tournament
17: next
0: year? You
17: get literally nothing. In fact, Easton, if you're listening, I'm going to call you out, the executive director of the UGA. When you win the media tournament during the men's week, you get a trophy. And when you win the media tournament during the women's week, apparently you get a really poorly cooked chicken parmesan. So
0: sexist.
17: Yes, thank you. It is. Filing a grievance. I'm hoping that they send me a trophy and it arrives at my house.
0: You can air that on Friday.
17: Indeed. Can I get a Conor McGregor take from my guy?
0: Unfortunate, I think embarrassing for all parties involved. To me, it seems clear that he was not 100% heading into the fight. Now, there are myriad professional athletes in every sport, every competition day that are less than 100%.
17: Yeah.
0: We're never going to get the real answer to it, but I think there is some meat on the bone. There's a little smoke to the fire that he and his team might have known that he had something serious going on with that right knee. And then the other explanation of it is it's just like insanely flukish bad luck. And maybe all those crows are coming home to roost for Conor McGregor, who's had, like, he spoke a lot of things into existence. He had a lot of luck. He had, you know, that opportunity meeting preparation that some people call luck. Like, he was just that dude for so long. And then, like, 5 years away from the sport with admitted steroid usage, pretty heavy steroid usage in that time, can do damage to the ligaments, can do damage to the tendons. So, I mean, he's 37, which is not the super friendly age for combat sports necessarily. So there's a lot of weird things about that whole fight card, actually. There's another fight earlier on the card that looked very suspicious to me.
17: Oh, really?
0: Yeah, it was like one guy was getting this snot beat out of him.
17: Mm-hmm.
0: I'll say snot instead of what else I was going to say.
17: It works.
0: Getting the trash beat out of him. And then in the final few seconds of this opening round, he finishes the other guy. The other guy goes down, and then they show the replays, as they always do, in slow motion. And there's no, like, shot that did it.
17: Huh.
0: There's no, like he landed a couple things, but what he landed, then there was, like, a 5 or 6 second interval, and then the guy goes down against the cage and covers up and gets TKO'd. And you're just like, wait, what of those final shots landed and hurt you so badly? It kind of didn't make any sense. Mm. So there's just some weird stuff. And obviously the betting patterns favoring Conor McGregor. And then that means just millions of dollars into the books this weekend. So, yeah, there's journalists getting their credentials pulled right now because they're reporting that the UFC knew about it and hit it and all that stuff. So I don't want to go that far because I'm not sure. But the former fighter, the athlete observation, that is not even the walkout, even the Conor McGregor staring across the cage at Max Holloway is not the typical Conor McGregor that we saw. So was that because he had no confidence because he knew his leg was already blown out? Who knows?
17: Yeah, see, that's – and it's funny because, like, I really do feel like if you have been doing this long enough and you can analyze and break down other sports, even if you're not an expert, like, when you watch soccer, I would tell you just to trust your eyes. Trust what you're seeing, right?
0: And well, but I'm an expert.
17: Well, I mean, anyway. It was a bad example.
0: Yeah.
17: But to me, because he's just one of those guys where, oh, he's on the card, I'm probably going to tune in.
0: Yeah.
17: And so when I found out that that was his night, I actually watched, like, the pre-fight stuff where the round table was going on. I think Cormier was on it and Dana was on it for a little bit. And it just something about it just felt off. I mean, obviously the injury sealed something was off.
0: Yeah.
17: But he didn't look the way he usually looked. He looked a little more timid. And you tell me, I mean, Holloway's a badass, right? I mean, he's a really good fighter.
0: First ballot Hall of Famer. Yeah. He's a champion, former champion. He's my favorite active fighter. I love Max Holloway.
17: Okay.
0: He's incredible. And I'm so happy that he got this payday and the showcase opportunity. And they fought a long time ago. Conor won that one. Yeah. Now Max wins this one, although not the way he wanted to. And for him, it potentially creates a trilogy opportunity if Conor wants to come back and try it again. So that's great. But yeah, it was not what you would have expected.
17: Yeah. And at what point, I mean, age comes for us all, and the league that employs you will let you know when you're done. We see it all the time. At what point, I mean, how long can he be the guy that someone like me who watches 4 or 5 fights a year tunes in for?
0: Well, if Netflix's lone forays into combat sports have taught you anything, 50 million people tune in to watch a 60-year-old Mike Tyson.
17: Yeah.
0: And just recently, Ronda Rousey at 40 and Gina Carano at 43, who hadn't fought in 17 years, set the all-time record for MMA viewership.
17: Huh.
0: So once
17: you're a name, you're kind of a name.
0: Let me tell you what's going to happen with Conor McGregor.
17: Yeah.
0: Okay. He's going to rehab this knee. He's going to come back. He's going to try to fight his one last fight on his UFC contract. And then he's going to get into business with Netflix. And Conor McGregor is going to be on a Netflix card of some kind, fighting who knows who. And because it's on Netflix and because we will get that marketing machine, that will be 30 million viewers. Mm. And the results won't matter. And Conor could be 40 when it happens. They'll pull Donald Cerrone out of retirement. They'll have, you know, no one will care.
17: Yeah.
0: They'll get Nate Diaz to come out and just be like, they've fought each other, you know?
17: Yeah.
0: Let's do it again, homie.
17: Yeah. Like, was that your Nate Diaz?
0: Yeah.
17: I like that.
0: They'll do that whole thing.
17: Yeah.
0: And that's like, he will be that business machine. It's almost like adds to his mystique that it's like, you get to see me now every 2 years, every 5 years, every 3 years. But if that happens in 5 years, you're going to tune in and watch.
17: Yeah, I mean, there's something that I can't identify as to why he seems to get the attention that he does. I know he is known for the manifestation. I don't know. I find some of that stuff a little like woo-woo. You know, like, okay, oftentimes you hear about people manifesting what they accomplished like after they did it. It's like, no, you already did it. A lot of it was probably hard work and preparation, but maybe you want to sell an ebook. So check out my 14-day mental cleanse that will get you to where you need to go.
0: Yes.
17: I'm skeptical of that stuff, but it's undeniable that for your sport, for that sport, he is Tiger. He is Messi. He is Caitlin Clark. He's, you know, he's LeBron. He's that guy.
0: Yeah.
17: Even if he's not like the best to do it or the best right now, he's still is the guy. Where I sat and watched like a 45-minute pre-fight roundtable interview before a UFC event because it was Conor McGregor.
0: That's right. He's just he has that juice, and he will maintain that for the foreseeable future. Even though, like, I was when Mike Tyson was fighting Jake Paul, I knew exactly what was going to happen.
17: Right.
0: We were on these airwaves, and I was like, "This is a non-event."
17: Yeah.
0: And then I tuned in because there's a curiosity factor to it. When Gina Carano and Ronda Rousey were getting ready to fight, I was like, this is also a non-competitive matchup that is just to get people to talk about Netflix in MMA.
17: Yeah.
0: I didn't need to see that fight. I wasn't asking for that fight, but someone put it there, and I was like, yeah, I'm going to watch that. Yeah. And that Conor McGregor is always going to have that. He could be 75 years old and be like, I want the trilogy with Max Holloway. And Max Holloway would be like, okay, let's do it.
17: Yeah, if the purse is there,
0: and
17: that's fighters just, are going to show up. Yeah.
0: And you know what? He allegedly got $30 million for that 69 seconds the other night.
17: Oh, my gosh. I didn't realize it was that much. And I'm sure the consumers felt cheated or whatever, but
0: dude,
17: that's the risk you run.
0: A guy I know, and I think you know him as well, has a place down in Vegas, goes down to every fight. He's a very successful local businessman. He's done really well for himself. He can afford it. But he dropped like 20-something grand on tickets to watch Conor McGregor fight, and that's what you got, right?
17: Yeah.
0: And look, that happens sometimes in combat sports and in sports in general. You show up and, you know, you do the road trip to follow your favorite college football team, and they lay an egg, and you're just like, oh, my gosh.
17: Yeah.
0: That was the most expensive seat in UFC history.
17: Huh.
0: And that's what you got.
17: Yeah. Well, to your point, as long as the money is there, the fighters are going to show up. They certainly know how to put on a show. I mean, the spectacle is undeniable.
0: Yeah, it's crazy. Stay tuned for the Monster Energy Drive with Spence Checkitz.
17: Thank you.
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0: Live, what's going on? Drive Time, Monday afternoon, 13 minutes past the hour of 2 o'clock. Breaking news, it is warm. It is hot. It was, like, desolate yesterday. If you were outside and you stayed alive, congratulations. It's a little cooler today, but we're still scratching 100 degrees. According to our guy, Chase, weatherman galore over at KUTV, we set a record yesterday for temps that reached, like, 108 degrees. So hot weekend behind, hot week ahead. Happy Monday to you. Appreciate you making this radio show a part of your day today. It is called The Drive with Spence Checkitz. That is my name, Porter Larson, producing the program. A good guest list to bounce around with a bunch of different topics today. We'll look back on the Jazz Summer League experience. Of course, there's a game tonight, but we'll look back on the weekend. We're going to have Jazz Bulls tonight at 7 o'clock Mountain Time. That game's on ESPN. And Darren Peterson has been just so good, so dynamic. And, of course, the caveat is it's Summer League, so let's not get too weird, too crazy. But A.J. DiBonsa has looked really good for Washington. And as much as I think A.J. has a chance to be really, really good, Darren Peterson, in my opinion, is the guy that you want on this basketball team. So we'll do some Jazz basketball, some NBA basketball, some Summer League hoop on the show today on a Monday afternoon. The World Cup continues. We've got the big boys left, the semifinals left. Lionel Messi will play against England for the first time in his career. That's the Wednesday tilt. Both these games are at 1 o'clock Mountain Time. It can be seen on Fox. And then tomorrow, a game that a lot of people think might just be the World Cup final. It is France and Spain. Unbelievable tournament, man. This has just been so much fun. RSL will welcome in the English side, Burnley FC, for a friendly coming up this week. And then RSL will be taking on LAFC on the 22nd. And then it's an absolute sprint to the end. This calendar for RSL is going to be crowded with MLS matches, Leagues Cup matches as well. So we'll get you the latest with the World Cup stuff today. We'll do a little Real Salt Lake on the program on a Monday afternoon. Now, we were in Dallas last week for Big 12 Media Days. Had kind of an odd week last week with a day we were knocked off air as a result of a power outage due to the heat. And then Friday was a pretty jam-packed show. So we haven't done a ton on the Big 12 Media Days stuff. So we're going to bring some of that back around today for you and talk some Utah football, talk some Big 12 football. The business of football right now is what a lot of people are focused on. So we're going to get to know this Crimson Brand Partners company, and we're going to get to know their CEO a little bit, and we'll talk to him about what the plans are moving forward for Utah football to make sure they can keep up with their peers, not just in the Big 12, but elsewhere. And speaking of that, BYU has announced a multi-year jersey patch partnership with Entrada. This is an interesting one. We'll talk about why on the show today. Entrada, a local company that was started by BYU students without like a direct-to-consumer product to sell for the most part. This is another example of BYU alums just wanting to support BYU. And it really does put them in a very unique place. And it puts pressure on Utah to find creative ways to keep up. And that creative pathway has led to the implementation of Crimson Brand Partners, of course, in conjunction with the Otro Capital deal. So we'll talk about that on the show today. We'll get to know a gentleman who's going to run the show on the program. Our first guest will be Matt Brown. Good day to have Matt on, who writes and blogs about the business of college athletics for Extra Points, his newsletter, which is a one-stop shop for me. So I always enjoy my conversations with Matt. He'll join us right out of the gates today. Pablo Mastroianni, head coach of RSL, former U.S. Men's National Team World Cup player. We'll join the program. We'll do some more Utah football with Sammy Mora from Ute Zone. And then coming up at 4:30, set your alarms, Mark Harlan, athletic director for Utah Athletics, and Matt Webb, who's the new CEO of Crimson Brand Partners. Really bright young guy. Comes to Utah from the world of the NFL, NBA, has some Major League Baseball experience. His entire career was spent in pro sports, and now he is taking his talents to the collegiate level to be the CEO of Crimson Brand Partners. That conversation will come your way at 4:30 today, so set your alarms for that. So Matt Brown, Pablo Mastroianni, Sammy Mora, Mark Harlan, Matt Webb, busy Monday show. me, Spence, Checkets, all of you, the great listeners, and that guy who has never had a bigger smile on his face than when I handed him a can of White Monster Energy, Porter Larson, producing the program on a Monday afternoon. Okay,
1: never?
0: Are you good? Are you okay? Are we all right?
1: I'm great. I just needed some caffeine.
0: That's not all that's in this thing, dude. I'll tell you what.
1: To be clear, you're not wrong, but I was in particular need of caffeine. Been out in the mountains, out in the sun, out of cell service for the last 3 days. So it was a pleasant surprise to see a nice ice-cold Monster Energy drink.
0: And you were right about the flavor. When the Monster Energy deal was announced, Big 12 Media Day, you were like, sugar-free, white can, do the deal. I think it's the best one. I've not sampled all of them, but out of the ones that I have tried, I think this is probably the play.
1: Yeah, I'm with you. Like I said, they have like a bazillion, I think, so I haven't tried all of them. But the white one's pretty good.
0: There you go.
1: Pretty good.
0: It is. It is very good. So we have a Wired radio host and a Wired radio producer today to get you through the next 4 hours of your commute around town on this really hot, scorching Utah summer afternoon. Matt Brown is going to be our first guest right out of the gates. But before Matt stops by, courtesy of our friends at Game Day Men's Health, it is time now for your opening tip. Now, we are in July, right? So you've got 6 months of data at your disposal as to whether or not you were able to follow up on a New Year's resolution to get in shape, get back in shape, lose weight, lose a lot of weight, whatever it is. Now it's pool season. 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All right. So the Utah Jazz have a summer league game tonight, 7 o'clock. It is the Chicago Bulls. They're in Vegas. And Darren Peterson, so far, I think it's even safe to say he's been more impressive than I thought he was going to be. Now, remember, we talked about some of the numbers that were being thrown about. If Darren Peterson can be a 25-point, 5-rebound, 5-assist-a-night guy, then he's in rarefied air, and it puts him on a very short list of players that actually do that. When it comes to the pro basketball ecosystem, you hear numbers thrown around all the time. Like, hey, he's a 20 and 10 guy. And as I always say, go look at the list of guys that are 20 and 10. It is really short every single year, even shorter historically speaking. And go look at the list of the guys that are 25, 5 and 5. It's easy to say that, but go look at the list. Now, for a rookie to be 25, 5, and 5, we are talking Michael Jordan, we are talking LeBron James, Luka Doncic, and randomly Tyreek Evans, because Tyreek played for a Sacramento King team that didn't have very many good players, and they basically let him run the show. So to be a 25, 5, and 5 guy as a rookie is a really tough ask. Darren Peterson, throughout the course of the early returns of Summer League, he's 25 points, he's 5 assists, he's about 3.5 boards. He's right there. Now, yes, this is Summer League, as I say all the time, every single year. You always have to pump the brakes when it comes to analyzing Summer League, good and bad. Like, you can't get over the moon if a kid is looking really, really good against inferior competition, and you can't panic because the way these games flow, and the NBA using Summer League as a platform to tinker with rule changes or try to break in new officials or guys that aren't even NBA players just playing their tails off in hopes that a NBA scout or exec sees them and says, we should take a chance on him. It disrupts the flow. Oftentimes you see a lot of hero ball because a player wants to put up some numbers in his chance to impress scouts and impress executives, but it usually does not make for high quality basketball. And so we do have to be careful here. Okay. When it comes to what we're talking about with Darren Peterson, but here's what's really struck me. Okay. And Darren has talked about this himself. And when you look at the way this team is constructed next year, in order for Darren to be 25-5-5 or anything like it, Will is going to have to start him and probably play him 32 minutes. Is he going to do that? I don't know. Steve Wojciechowski, who is coaching the Summer League team, is one of Will's top assistants. And sometimes with the Summer League stuff, you see some coaches that really want to try their own thing and they really want to impress other teams because most assistants want to be a head coach at some point. So are you being part of the program or are you doing your own thing? And Steve Wojo does not strike me as a guy that's trying to go rogue, which leads me to believe the way that he's using Darren, I think it's the way that Will plans to use Darren. And if that's the case, it's really exciting because number one, it's really invigorated the player. Okay. So Darren on a couple of occasions has talked about, well, wait a second, my entire career until I went to Kansas, I was your lead guard. Will doesn't like labels. So we try to kind of stay away from that, but it's not hard to see that Woj is utilizing Darren Peterson as the primary ball handler and, for the most part, the guy that initiates the offense. But at Kansas, Bill Self played him off the ball because they had a couple of really good point guards, and Bill Self thought Darren would be better utilized playing off the ball. Darren didn't enjoy it. That's as close to an admission that I've heard from him that things at Kansas weren't necessarily all that great. And now that he has the ball back in his hands, we are reminded of the player who up until the start of this season was not just the favorite to be the number one overall pick. There was a huge gap between Darren and everybody else. And that includes AJ. AJ had a far superior individual season in college than Darren did. So he surpasses him up. Washington also just paid Trae Young way too much money, but Trae Young is only a point guard and nothing else and cannot play off the ball. So if Darren Peterson was sending messaging to teams at the combine or in his one-on-one visits, like, look, this is who I am. Okay. I'm a guy that needs the ball in his hands. I can initiate your offense. I can be your primary ball handler. Then you understand why Washington went AJ, because if it just fits better, leaving the Jazz to select who I think is the best player in what could be a historic draft. Cameron Boozer's looked really good. Some of these other young players have looked really good. But if you have not been watching, and I get it because some people have a life, I mean, in his summer league games up here, 27 points, 53% from the floor, 44% from three, 7 boards, 4 rebounds. That was just a couple of games up here. His debut in Vegas against AJ wasn't great. Did have 24 points, but it was 6 of 18, 2 of 7 from 3, and did cough up 8 turnovers, but most of the shots were good. He just missed, and that's fine. I never get in my feels about make or miss when it comes to a young player, certainly with some helter-skelter basketball being played around him. You're hearing Anthony Edwards' name being thrown out there now. You're hearing a Kobe Bryant, a Ray Allen. I mean, this is who this kid has a chance to be. And we'll continue to cover it and talk about it because it does feel seismic. It feels very important based on the history of this organization that has not been a championship contender since the year of our Lord, 1998. They just haven't been. Darren, Memo, AK, great teams. Booze, great teams. Donovan, Rudy, Quinn, that group, great teams. Championship level teams, no, they just weren't. And the Jazz aren't that this year, but if this kid turns into what I think he can be, they're not that far away. We'll get back to some Jazz stuff a little bit later on, but Matt Brown from Extra Points will join us right out of the gates. Our first guest on a Monday. Good to have you with us. Keep it right here on ESPN 700.
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0: All right, Big 12 Media Days in the books. We were in Dallas, I guess technically Frisco, which is not the spot, by the way, if you've never been. For any of the sound, I think we have maybe 50 or 60 interviews up on ESPN700sports.com. Check it out if you're pining for some college football. If you're pining for the business of college football, there's nobody better to talk to than our buddy Matt Brown from the Extra Points newsletter, a one-stop shop for me about the business of college sports. And Matt joins us on a Monday. What's up, man? How are you?
1: Hey, you know, I'm doing great. I think I was just thinking here, it's, you know, we're in the afternoon, blood sugar starting to dip a little bit. Was just thinking I might go reach for a nice, delicious, cold white monster, I think, when we're done chatting.
0: Are you aware that I'm actually drinking one of those right now?
1: I think at any given time, roughly a third of Utah's population is drinking a monster.
0: Oh, yes.
1: That wouldn't surprise me.
0: Oh, no, I mean, it was met with tremendous excitement around here, obviously, Matt. As far as the framework of this deal, I need you to help me understand whether or not the price is worth the real estate. I mean, it's jersey patches. It's a presence on the field for football. It's a presence on the court for men's and women's basketball. My initial reaction is that's a lot of real estate for

0: Not a lot of money, but you're the expert, not me. What do you think?
1: Yeah, well, there were a lot of people that work in this industry, folks that work for major MMR companies, folks that work for the handful of consultancies that specialize this kind of thing, that were more than happy to reach out to reporters and say, hey, I think the valuation on this is all wrong. This is a terrible deal. I don't want to say that it's like, is that possible that this is a terrible deal? Yeah, it's possible. I think we're jumping the gun a little bit. Like, one, I think it's important for folks to realize the difference in real estate that we're talking about here. Every school has the ability to sign their own jersey patch deal and decide which sports that goes on, right? My understanding was just a couple hours ago, BYU announced a jersey patch just for football. That does not conflict with Monster. Kansas and Oklahoma State have their own. I'm sure at some point Utah will set up theirs. Because conferences can do their own thing for their own mark, I don't really buy the argument that this significantly devalues what you could get from a school patch, unless like BYU was secretly really trying to sign Celsius to be their sponsor, and then of course then you would have an issue. It's also not going to be on every single uniform for every single sport. It's just for the patches here for these handful of sports, and you're going to have international marketing exposure, which is something that's really important to the Big 12 office. What I would tell anybody here who's upset about this is if you're upset about it for aesthetic reasons, can't argue with you. I can't argue matters of taste. A green M is going to look a little weird on a maroon or a purple or a, you know, a Baylor jersey. Like, no, I don't dispute any of that. But if it was easy for schools to be able to sign 2 million plus a year jersey sponsorship deals, they would have done it. And I don't think it's an accident that most of this league hasn't done it yet. These are less liquid assets than you would think. So I don't believe a deal done by the league, which, by the way, is something that, like, I know of like five other conferences that are trying to do right now. I wouldn't say that this is automatically a bad deal. It becomes a bad deal if it turns out you get like explosive diarrhea from drinking Peach Monster, and that becomes a news story for a month. But you know, that's not where we are now.
0: Well, I do think that's a potential possibility. I got to say, I don't drink a lot of energy drinks, Matt. And after drinking my first Monster Energy, that can't be good for you. There's no possible way.
1: I say this with love as somebody who is an occasional like actual Monster drinker. At no point when you're cracking open the beverage, does this feel like something that is natural or that came from the earth in any way? And if you are not somebody who is habitually having 300 milligrams of caffeine a day, my recommendation would be do not touch this stuff. That is, you know, stick with Diet Coke and work your way up to something a little bit harder like a Monster.
0: Yes, indeed. And while it does feel completely appropriate for the amount of energy drinks that is consumed here in the state of Utah, it has been met with a, like, wait a second, that's going to be on our jersey? Because to your point, aesthetically, like, there's no way a green Monster Energy logo is going to look awesome on a jersey or on a field. But I guess that doesn't really matter because it's all about the revenue that's being generated.
1: So that's part of it. My suspicion, I don't think we've seen the actual mark yet. My suspicion is it's going to be pretty small. Because it's not going to be bigger than the actual Big 12, right? When you have a bowl game that has some kind of corporate sponsor, the corporate mark is generally not the biggest single thing that's on there. I would be pretty surprised if we look at an Oklahoma State or a BYU football uniform, if whatever Monster iconography is way more prominent or equally prominent to whatever the sponsor patch is. Will it look weird? Yeah. If you don't like energy drinks or you're against the idea of commercializing these uniforms at all, would you be opposed to this? Sure. I would be a little surprised if it's so gaudy and so distracting that it becomes a meme throughout the season. I mean, it might be different for you because maybe you guys are kind of have to call it like Big 12 Monster Energy football or whatever it is that the league is asking people to do. I'm not going to do that. if the official partners have to do it, maybe they'll feel differently.
0: Have you been able to learn how this came about? Because, and I have to be a little careful here, but I was in Frisco for media days, and when Brett Yormark did his whole, like, are you a conference commissioner or are you a preacher or a politician introductory presser, which was just weird.
1: Sure.
0: And he announced that this Monster deal had come down, I spoke to more than a few people, and I'm like, so let's get into the details. Are you sure, you know, are you comfortable with how this has kind of been laid out? And more than a few people who I would absolutely believe would be in the know are kind of like, we're still just kind of learning about it. I mean, how much of this was like your mark going to get this done? Who was involved as far as the process that unfolded?
1: I don't think I know enough to say who else at the campus level knew. I've been told that this deal originally surfaced and the legwork was done through the league office. League office does not have the power to unilaterally do anything like this without the consent and approval of the member institutions. Now, does that mean that somebody who might be a senior associate AD for external that would definitely know if you were selling a major scoreboard ad at Rice Eccles? Is it possible that person wasn't informed? Yeah, I think that's possible. Did Harlan know about it beforehand? Yes, I'm quite comfortable with. And this isn't something that I think would have been approved if all of the league ADs were worried that it would undermine their existing sales efforts or other partnerships that they might have. I can also tell you, just as a guy who's been writing about this stuff a lot, that the idea, again, of a league trying to sell a bundled asset that would appear on everyone's jersey through the league mark, the Big 12 is not the only league that has been having those conversations. It's not the only league in this geographic footprint that has had those conversations. Like, I don't know if anybody else will make an announcement necessarily before September 1st, but this arrangement I know has been discussed not just among like Power Four leagues, but through a lot of mid and low major leagues too. Because the idea there, if you're somebody like the Big Sky or the Big West, you might actually be able to make more money doing something as a package deal than every individual school does by itself.
0: Well said. All right. Utah is now an Adidas school. For a number of years, it was Under Armour, and the new partnership will be Adidas. I'm seeing in your newsletter that you obtained some guidance sent to schools from Nike and Adidas about what they consider acceptable sponsorship partners. Can you help us understand that?
1: I can. So, and I would assume Under Armour has done the same. I've reached out to a couple of Under Armour schools. I just didn't get a response back in time. But both Nike and Adidas are reminding their schools, like, hey, we also paid a lot of money to have our corporate marks on these uniforms. And there's a few things that we will not be okay with if you make that your primary partner here. Many of them are obvious, right? Nothing associated with what might be considered a sin industry, nothing related to tobacco, nothing related to directly related to gambling outside of tribal interests, nothing related to alcohol. You also can't do one with what either of those companies calls a direct competitor. And that isn't just Nike or Adidas. That also means athletic apparel companies and equipment companies that might only compete in one or two sub areas. So, like, not that Utah would do this, but like theoretically, you wouldn't be able to put a Speedo patch on a Utah uniform because those two companies compete in swim caps. Speedo's not making football jerseys, as best as I'm aware of right now, but they're casting a pretty broad definition of what a competitor here might be. But it also stipulates where you could put the logo and sizing compared to everything else here. I'd be very surprised if any of the companies kind of on a Utah target list would be controversial to Adidas. I'd be curious. You obviously would know this far better than I would. What's been the fan reaction to that change? Because I certainly don't know any fan base at this point who is particularly enthusiastic about still being part of Under Armour.
0: Yeah, it's a really good question because I think I guess I'm only speaking through my prism and maybe my echo chamber of my friends who went to the U and people sure. who I know who are season ticket holders. But I've seen a lot of like, we were ready to move on from Under Armour. The gear hasn't been great for quite some time, but we were wishing that it was somewhat other than Adidas. Like I don't really know. I can't tell you what the pulse of the entire fan base has been, but I do. Sure. The sentiment was it was time to find a new partner. I think that's safe to say.
1: On this note, like I don't think I'm telling any state secrets here. Under Armour is not getting out of the college landscape, but it's not nearly as big of a player as it was a decade ago. And with the exception really of like Notre Dame, Wisconsin, and Northwestern, and now Georgia Tech, I guess, they've lost almost all of their main college partners. They've lost Steph Curry. They're more of their marketing money is flowing elsewhere. And this is not great for fans. I understand why there's some frustration with this, but there just aren't very many other alternatives out there. If your school signs with Adidas, what I can tell you from looking at 100 plus of these dang contracts, generally speaking, Adidas will pay a lot more money in cash than Nike will to the athletic department, sometimes 3, 4, 5x more than what Nike might be doing for a guarantee. Mm. And the reason Nike doesn't pay as much cash is because they're very confident that they got the best stuff, not just the stuff that is consumer-facing for fans, but they make more different kinds of athletic equipment for the whole department than Adidas does. And the athletes in more sports tend to like working with that. But if you're a school, and Utah might be in this position right now where revenue matters a great deal, I would be quite confident that Adidas would offer more money to the department than New Balance or some challenger company compared to Nike. And I'm not surprised that's the direction that they went.
0: If you don't have anything here, we can quickly move on. But do you know what the deal actually is, what the numbers are? Because I've seen some social media stuff going around, and there are some people alluding to the fact that it actually is less money maybe than what Utah was getting from Under Armour annually. Can you corroborate that?
1: That would surprise me. It's not impossible. I filed a GRAMA 10 minutes after the announcement came out. Utah, as you guys might know, is one of the slower Power Four athletic departments in responding to things. So maybe I'll get a response sometime in November for what the deal is. What I would tell people, and this is I think a pretty common fan misconception about athletic apparel contracts, and this is only becoming more of the case over the last 10 years, is that for anybody, whether you're Ohio State, Utah, Weber State, anyone, the overwhelming majority of the value of your athletic apparel contract is not cash. You'll see some crazy headline, oh my God, this deal's worth $800 million. It's not. Nobody is going to pay $800 million in U.S. currency over a 4, 6, 8, 10-year period. The bulk of the value for any of these is going to be in product. Utah has to buy a crap ton of uniforms and cleats and t-shirts and hoodies and backpacks and blocking dummies and all this other kind of equipment. And you get millions and millions of it for free, plus millions more at a steep discount across the department. If you are a very, very large brand, you get a licensing guarantee or a check above all of those discounts. And it used to be, when I was earlier in my career in the 2010s, lots of schools got cash guarantees. Now that is changing, and there are schools in the Big 12 even that are good athletic programs that make the postseason in basketball that don't get any cash. I'm sure Utah would, it would really surprise me if they weren't. But if you're not Ohio State, Alabama, Tennessee, Penn State, LSU, if you're not a top 12 consumer-facing brand, and no disrespect to either BYU or Utah, I would not say either of them are, you're not in a position to get $30 million in cash from Adidas, whereas you might have been 20 years ago.
0: Interesting. So you referenced where Utah finds itself right now, and the creation of Crimson Brand Partners. Mark Harlan and Matt Webb, the new CEO of Crimson Brand Partners, joined the podcast. We're going to play that coming up in just a little bit. First time I've been able to meet Matt, and obviously I've known Mark forever. Comes on the show. We're the flagship partner for the Utes. We still have literally zero numbers, no information about, the initial report was $500 million in capital. Now there are people that are, kind of talking about the fact that it's less than that. There was a report that 66% of the ownership of Crimson Brand Partners in the pocket of Utah, and then 33 and change or whatever goes to Otro. There are rumors around the market that that's not the deal either. I have not been able to get anyone on the record to talk numbers. Do you have any new information since you and I last spoke?
1: Yeah, I don't have confirmation enough for me to feel confident publishing it. I have heard pretty similar things, I think, that you have, even in the, you know, even last December when I think the story first broke. I had people in Salt Lake and people with Utah email addresses telling me, hey, everyone's running with this $500, $600 million number. And in actuality, and especially in years one and two, that's not the number. But whether the number was 400 or whether the number was 70, you know, people weren't telling me. And I suspect part of the reason they weren't sharing in December was because they didn't know. There wasn't a term sheet. You know, things were still being negotiated above the very big picture here. I don't think it's a positive development for Utah taxpayers, Utah fans, stakeholders of this university system and fan base to be this deep into something so dramatic and to not have the math. In part because I'm quite confident within the next year, Utah fans are going to be asked to pay more, whether that's more money in tickets, more money for parking, more money for licensed goods, more money for snacks at stadiums. You can't do this kind of financial arrangement and get any kind of return to investors without dramatically increasing revenues, and that's going to come in large part on fans. I don't think it's fair to them to ask for more if you're not laying out how much of that's actually going to go to the university versus investors versus anything else. I hope that those numbers will be disclosed at some point, but this is not the greatest state in the country for open records laws and forced disclosure. So I'm not optimistic.
0: And as a result of creating a separate entity, Crimson Brand Partners, that was created with the Ocho Capital deal, my understanding is they're not as beholden to grandma requests, public records requests, as they would be if it was a university property. Am I even using the right language here?
1: No, that's my understanding too. And this is different from state to state. So, like as an example, Kentucky, fellow red state, you know, also huge flagship athletic program. Kentucky is setting up a separate LLC to manage some real estate developments and other commercial activity for Kentucky athletics. But because the university is the main shareholder in that enterprise, it's not, you know, run through a PE like Utah is, Kentucky state law says all of that's still subject to open records, just like it is for their hospital system. Other states like Texas and Utah do not have that requirement. And my understanding is that that's also part of the appeal for this. Now, the university could decide to voluntarily make some disclosures, even if the full nuts and bolts of every email within Ocho Capital don't have to be disclosed. Penn State does that. Florida and Florida State do that, even though they don't have to. Utah may decide not to. And my assumption, given my professional dealings with this university, and I say this not to, you know, pejoratively, I think this is just the facts of the situation, they're not going to err on the side of public disclosure, whether that's because the numbers look bad or because that's just the direction the university is going to err on. I wouldn't be shocked if next January we can't even get Utah's MFRS report.
0: So
1: which I think would be bad news.
0: Yeah, no, for sure. And I always find the conversation around just the private equity in college sports somewhat interesting because, you know, it was kind of applauded here in Salt Lake City that we are the first to do this. But also, I think it's probably safe to say, like, if you didn't need to do it, you wouldn't have done it. And we're all really hoping it works because they do need to keep up with namely BYU and Texas Tech in the Big 12 and their peers across the country. As one very, very powerful booster told me, his name is on one of the buildings up there, this has to work. Okay, so we're all hoping that it does. But also, there's probably a reason why they were first, and at this point, somewhat unprecedented. Not a lot of other schools, if any, are doing it. And there's a tremendous amount of trepidation and skepticism about the role of private equity in college athletics. So what are some of the conversations you have just kind of around the ecosystem of college football about whether or not Utah's doing the right thing and whether or not others will follow suit?
1: It is rare, not unprecedented, but it is not common for me to talk to another AD or another industry leader that I trust that thinks that Utah made the right decision. why Utah was interested in this to begin with, I think that's pretty clear. They're not the only school in this situation. I think you can look at two-thirds of the ACC and half of this league and even many, many institutions in the Big Ten that are in a similar boat where they're being asked to compete financially with some behemoths that they're never going to be able to do under conventional circumstances. Many of the other schools that they're public, like Utah, and need to raise a significant amount of capital, can do it cheaper and without having to give up as much. Again, problematic, though. I think we don't know exactly how much, but without having to give up any equity stake through selling bonds and through more traditional fundraising or through state appropriations. So what Utah is doing here is seen as higher risk. There's higher potential upside. Because if you just sell bonds, you're not bringing on operational expertise and industry connections that Oaktree Capital has, whether that's through F1 or some of the other data products within their investment portfolio. But the risks are, I think, pretty significant. I don't want to say that nobody else will do this. Lots of schools have had lots of conversations. I don't mind admitting this. One school that I know had took three or four of these kind of meetings was North Carolina. And that's not a school that has a small athletic profile. But there's a reason that they ultimately passed on it. I have heard similar sentiments from Utah donors. I'm sure you talk to more Utah donors here than I do. The consequences of this not working would be significant for years. If it does work, and it certainly could, I don't know if it's going to ever put Utah on complete financial footing with a Cody Campbell-backed Texas Tech, but it will mean that they have the money that they need to do to make things like the Huntsman Center, to make things like their baseball new stadium investment, to make things like athletic payroll tripling in 4 years more sustainable. But it is very high risk, and I think if they were really, really proud of the terms that they would secured, they wouldn't be hiding them this much.
0: You had referenced the news that came down that Brigham Young struck a deal with Entrada for their jersey sponsorship for the football side. And to show you how little I pay attention to this stuff, I was like, oh, they signed the deal with a golf course in St. George. I mean, but nope, it's the actual company Entrada, of course, founded by BYU students. And they don't really have a direct-to-consumer product, if I'm understanding it correctly. So this appears to be another case of BYU alums just wanting to help their school, which does put them in a pretty good spot. Tell me your thoughts.
1: So I'm going to be honest with you. I had never heard of Entrada. And that probably makes sense, right? I'm not in the commercial property management business. I don't live in Utah. And this was not one of the companies that I had kind of heard through the MMR grapevine was kicking the tires on things. But it does make sense. When you look at the kind of firms that are buying jersey patch partnerships right now, they tend to fall in a couple of categories. They're either companies that are founded by alumni or people very, very close to the university that also either already have a relationship with the athletic department or are trying to secure one that goes beyond just a jersey patch. And my understanding, that's the case here for Entrada. So you look at this as just deepening your relationship the way that you would if you were deciding to buy way more sponsorship assets for women's volleyball or women's basketball or something. You have a non-trivial number of these that are tribal gaming partnerships for institutions in states that have tribal gaming or that have deep historic ties to the Native American community, like Oklahoma State. That's the kind of thing I wouldn't be surprised if Sacramento State eventually announces, or maybe other institutions in the Pacific Northwest, like Washington State. And then beyond that, you tend to have really boring, gigantic companies like university healthcare systems or credit unions or multi-state banks, because these things aren't cheap. That's where the economics of this all kind of makes sense, right? This is the kind of thing where, it's going to be too expensive for Arctic Circle or too expensive for some kind of a dirty soda company. And you end up having things that are boring, just like when you look at who buys jersey patches in the NBA or around Major League Baseball or a lot of really high-end soccer kind of things. I would think it would be way more likely that a hypothetical Utah patch would be something like Intermountain Health or America First Credit Union or something like that than maybe a more unique, offbeat, local sort of company.
0: Before I set you loose, being down there for Big 12 Media Days, there was some real, like, you can't sit with us mean girl energy going on. It's clear.
1: Yeah, man, people are mad at Texas Tech.
0: Yes, yes. It's very clear that there is a chasm that exists between the other schools in Tech and maybe even the conference in Tech. And Ross Dellinger from Yahoo Sports did some good reporting on this secret meeting at a steakhouse in Dallas. It felt very House of Cardsy. And the one piece that I wanted to read this quote and then get your thoughts was from Cody Campbell when he said, quote, "We don't have a problem with the Big 12. We want to find a way to get all other Big 12 schools to elevate themselves. Everybody needs to do some version of what we've done. That's the path forward for this conference. A rising tide lifts all boats. People not on board with that. And those who want everyone worse so they can be relatively better will have a problem with those institutions. It reeks of you need to be rich like I am." It was super tone deaf. But your reaction to that, Matt, then I'll set you loose.
1: Yeah, I think that's exactly right. Very few schools have somebody who is as independently wealthy and also like cash liquid and so transparently committed to athletics as Campbell. He's not the only one. He's by far the loudest and most prominent and most visible and most content to gossip with reporters. But there's just not 30 of those people. You know, the kind of people that have that kind of money in BYU land, they're giving to the medical school project. They're mission president somewhere. They're not writing $100 million checks to athletics. And I think in that community, there would be a little bit of a social penalty if you were doing that, unless you were also giving to a bunch of other things. And it's just not the kind of school that Arizona State or Iowa State or Cincinnati or Central Florida are. I don't think I'm telling tales out of school if I share that there are coaches in this league that have some real personal sympathy and empathy for Coach McGuire at Texas Tech. He's like Kalani, like Whittingham was for a long time. He's somebody that's really respected by his peers, and people understand that McGuire was put in a difficult situation and, you know, cares about the well-being of Sorsby. Cody Campbell's not going to win any Mr. Congeniality Awards in this league. He's not going to win any Congeniality Awards on Capitol Hill or at NACTA or in lots of places where athletic administrators gather. And, you know, I think I mentioned this before last time we chatted, right? Like when the Sorsby stuff first came out, I was at the gigantic AD convention and was near a couple of Big 12 ADs and a lot of other people in this industry that are not prone to profanity, that are not prone to anger and I had never seen such a visceral personal reaction to anything in college sports as I've been doing this since Texas Tech. I think that there's a lot of frustrations with stuff that has nothing to do with gambling or Sorsby that is all kind of, you know, playing out specifically with this school. And if you're going to throw cash around like this, you just have to be comfortable being the bad guy. Nobody was greeting SMU as liberators in 1983 either. Like if you want to live like that, that's fine. It's not even against the rules anymore, but don't expect people to love you and throw a parade for it.
0: Yeah. Well said, Matt. Where can our listeners go find your work, bud?
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0: Great stuff as always, bud. Take care. We'll get you back on soon, okay?
1: Okay. Appreciate it. Thanks, fellas. Take care.
0: Good stuff as always from our guy, Matt Brown. 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

0: can I kick it?
1: Semifinals of the 2026 FIFA World Cup will get rolling tomorrow, 1 o'clock, with an absolute heavyweight matchup, France and Spain. And then I read this earlier. I could be incorrect. It is the internet, so who knows. But Lionel Messi, I don't think, has ever played against England in his career. Maybe that was just the World Cup. But it'll be England and Argentina coming up on Wednesday. On Wednesday night, Burnley is in town to take on RSL. And the head coach of Real Salt Lake is our guest on a Monday. Pablo Mastroeni, happy Monday, buddy. How we doing?
2: Happy Monday, Spence. Doing well, bud.
1: Appreciate your time. So let's start with the bad, and then we'll move on from there. I don't know really what was reasonable to it. I like Belgium's really good, and you know the people that roll around once every 4 years and just wonder like, hey, why aren't we good at this? I'm like, well, sometimes the other team's pretty good too.
2: Right.
1: I think I was certainly hopeful that the U.S. men's national team would get by Belgium and then move on, but they did not. So your thoughts on that match and then just an overall summary of the performance from the U.S. men's national team.
2: Yeah, you know, obviously it was a tough match, especially from a fan's point of view. And, you know, I think those first few minutes, you know, I think in their previous games where the U.S. had won, they did such a great job of impacting the game early on and making a difference. And then this game was kind of flipped where, you know, Belgium, you know, scored first. And I think that is always, now you're chasing it. And I think all that momentum, all that belief you had built up kind of in that moment was thrown up in the air. And you just didn't know which way it was going to go. And then obviously some of the mistakes for the goals that they conceded later on just didn't give them really a chance to get back into it, right? I think they were tough goals to swallow. But you got to give credit to Belgium, who on the day, their coach sat, you know, three of their most impactful players on the bench and put in, you know, three guys that were going to graft to compete with the U.S. because the U.S. was, you know, competing on such a high level. So, you know, I think you take it all in, you put in all those variables and you get what was a difficult game for the U.S. But I think overall, just the way they showed they can play. And now again, those three opponents that they had beat were different level opponents than Belgium. Although Belgium wasn't playing as well as they could have, you know, Belgium is still a really, really good team in the world. So, you know, the problem with the World Cup is it's once every 4 years and it's really three or four games. Right. And so you got to catch lightning in a bottle. I thought we were going to catch it just because we had such great fan support. I mean, movie stars were involved in every game, right? Like everyone was tuned in, and I just thought that momentum was going to push us through. But there's a lot of good things to lean on moving forward. I think we're going to capture a lot more fans for the next World Cup and belief, and we just got to keep cracking on. One day it will come. It just wasn't our year.
1: So I don't know if you heard, but Flo Balogun had a red card and it was rescinded. I'm not sure if you were tuned into the news cycle. And look, here's where I'm at with it, but I just want to kind of give you the space. I don't think it was a red. I think it was the wrong call, you know, when it was made. And so I feel like the right decision really was manifested, but at the same time, it just didn't feel great. I don't know. That's where I'm at. What do you think?
2: Yeah, it was just kind of strange. You know, I think, you know, some of the decisions that I went through in my career with the national team, and I got a red card in 2006, and they gave me a 4-game suspension. And it was just, I thought it was just a 1-game suspension. So some of the things that happened with FIFA are questionable. You know, I don't know all the details as to how they came through with it. I mean, I've heard some stuff, and, you know, I think that in the end, I agree with you. That wasn't a red card. And this is, I think, the more poignant question is, how do we fix that, right? Like, how do we get VAR to not freeze frame it and pause it with his ankle turned upside down? Because in real time, if you don't catch that, you wouldn't say that's a red card. And that's why there was not even a yellow card given. So I think we got to do better at that and help alleviate all these issues afterwards.
1: What sort of effect on the match do you think that had, Pablo, whether it's on the Belgium side or on the U.S. side or Flo himself? Because you had reference, like when the lineup slide came out, I'm like, they're not playing De Bruyne, they're not playing Doku, and then they were bringing Lukaku off the bench anyway.
2: Right.
1: Part of me thought, right. I think I heard somebody say how wonderfully arrogant that is of Belgium to do. I mean, part of me wondered if they did that intentionally, be like, all right, you can go through back channels to get your best striker. We'll sit our three best players and we'll still smoke you.
2: Yeah. No, I think the reason why they made those changes was because they weren't getting the output from De Bruyne and Doku that they wanted. And they knew that against the U.S. team that had 11 guys that were going to work and fight for each other, they needed all hands on deck. And so I think those, you know, De Bruyne at this age of his career is a bit of a luxury. And Doku is very much a one-way player. And so I think the coach did a great job by the decisions he made. But I think going into that game, there's something, there's something you can rally around as the Belgian team and say, like, listen, even when they inquired about this red card and they got it in their favor, we can overcome this, guys. This is the moment where we can overcome. So I almost feel like for the Belgian team, it was actually a positive that Bulligan played. And then for Bulligan in the U.S., I think it was almost like, at least for Bulligan, I think he felt mixed feelings about the whole thing. So I don't think we're going to get his best version of himself. But to be fair, Belgium played really well defensively, and that's why they were able to win that game.
1: So, a lot of the former players really critical of Christian Pulisic. And as it turns out, it's a serious injury. Like, he's going to be out for a number of different weeks. I've had Ian Joy was my guest on the Talkin' RSL show last week. And, I think he echoed the sentiment that a lot of former players have talked about, at least that I've heard. And that is, you couldn't have dragged me off that field regardless. My leg could have been hanging there and I still was going to try to play. Injuries are injuries and they suck. And the reality is Christian Pulisic probably has not lived up to the tremendous amount of hype that he's been given because he's really good and we need him. But he did not have a great World Cup. He has not had a great international tournament, so much so he tapped out of one where a lot of people were very critical. So I just want to know from you what you think is fair to say about him.
2: Yeah, I think it's really tough, Spence. And the more I think about it, he's between a rock and a hard place. The Tim Howards and Landon Donovans, these guys were his heroes growing up. I mean, I'd imagine Dempsey as well. Like, he's a young kid, and I'm sure he was watching the U.S. team, and here are your heroes, and I'm sure they have some sort of relationship. But when you hear these people kind of go out in public and they're that critical, yes, in pro sport, you are front and center. This is what you sign up for. I get that. But what if you change the narrative one degree and said, listen, we've got to support this guy, man. If you really believe in him, like they say they do, like, I think you have to change the narrative. It can't always be looking for reasons why he's not good enough. Because if these guys were his heroes growing up, how do you think that affects the young man? Right? Like, that's the part that gets me. It's like, and having been a former U.S. national team player, how did you like getting ribbed? By the previous generation of players that said it wasn't good enough. Like, so I just think we have to be more human here. And having had walked in the shoes that Christian Pulisic is currently walking in, we've got to have more empathy for the young man. And I think we've got to support him. And in the end, you said it, he was really injured. And so we can talk about our heroism when we were players and all this stuff, but it's our time's up. Our time's here to, bring light to the issues. But I think we could be a bit more positive and support these young guys that are navigating the game in a different territory that we had to with social media and all this other criticism that wasn't around when we were around. So, I mean, listen, I think you can make a case for both things. I just wish that as former national league players, they got a job to do from a media perspective. I understand that. But I also think that it's so skewed towards the negative that I think we can really make a big difference by what we say outwardly to support the next generation of U.S. soccer players.
1: I think that's really well said. A problem is it doesn't get clicks and engagement, and that's the unfortunate part about how I think a lot of these guys are approaching it. And I'm on this side of a microphone. I understand, what you have to do, and you are paid to have opinions, and certainly your broadcast partners want you to have strong opinions, and that leads us into the space where it feels like every 4 years when this happens, where we have a quote unquote golden generation and we qualify and then maybe we get to the knockout round and then we lose to a really good team, or 1 year we don't qualify at all. It leads to this dissecting of the entire system and what we need to do to actually at some point maybe do something like you guys did in 2002 or even beyond, whether it's the youth soccer system and the way we develop players and juxtapose that to other countries, whether it's the entire governing body, the leadership itself, or the coach, or the talent level, or what have you. My question to you is, what are some answers we could actually look at and be solutions-based to maybe make this thing look different in as little as four more years?
2: I think, again, I obviously don't have the answer to that, Spence, but what I will say is the reason why, like, these countries like Uruguay are in Brazil and Argentina, they've been playing in this World Cup since the 30s. And I know we've been 1950s. I get that. But, like, soccer, like, went away in the 50s, 60s, 70s, and it came back late 70s, early 80s, and then it disappeared for another 15 years. So it's not until recent years where we as a country have been, like a recognizable soccer country, you know, like, and now legitimate, because now MLS has been around for, you know, 30 years. And like, this is real. This is staying. And I just think that the history, the legacy of these other countries go back so much further, and it's ingrained in their, it's a fabric of their culture, and a lot like what I think this World Cup might do for our generation of players, right? You go to sports bars or wherever you were, barbershop, there was a World Cup game on, and people knew names. They knew the U.S. national team players. It became a thing. Kids are wearing jerseys from all over these. So it's like, finally, I feel like permeated our sports, you know, our sports, the way we think about sports in this country, I hope. And then, like, how do we do it consistently is, like, getting more players that would typically play football, baseball, you know, basketball, and get those guys playing soccer. And then and we say that, like, the next 4 years, what can we do? I'm saying we still had a chance this year, Spence, and it wasn't from a lack of talent. It was just one game that you had to decide, like, things had to go your way. You had to have the breaks, and you had to be at your best. And we just didn't have it. But we had a team that was good enough, because you watch all these other teams, it's like, well, we could do that too, you know, but we just weren't ready for the moment. It's not to say that we have to change everything we do. We just have to be patient. We have to keep doing these things that we're doing. And then in 2002, like, that was just off the heels of 98. 98 wasn't much of a success, right? And 2002 was kind of like a, you know, flash in the pan type thing. But that's what tournaments are. They're kind of flashes in the pans. But, like, you know, the Brazils, the Englands, and now you have England, Spain, Argentina, and France. Like, these are powerhouses. Like, so there was no underdog story in this World Cup, but, like, we're there. And we won't understand that we're there until we do it. And to be completely honest, and as well as you know, sport is, especially in these tournaments, you need a lot of fortune to go your way. You need a lot. I mean, Argentina shouldn't have won the last two games, but however, they're in the semis. Right. So, like, that's, and you, to be completely honest, and as well as you know, sport is, especially in these tournaments, you need a lot of fortune to go your way. You need a lot. I mean, Argentina shouldn't have won the last two games, but however, they're in the semis, right? So, like, that's that you need. We're on the right path, and I just think that the more we try to, like, find a meet, the play's better, coaching's better, the facilities are better, the environments these players are playing at their club level are better. Like, everything is better, and we're doing it, you know? And so, like, I think we're closer than we think we are. And then as to, like, what do we need? We just need to keep doing everything we do just better. The youth system better, the players going abroad to more clubs. And then, you know, the gold cups are important. We need to win those. You know, so I think we're a lot closer than what we are. I think it's so easy to be negative. But I think we're as close as we've ever been as a country to be a top powerhouse. And the other thing too, is in 2002, I'm sorry, I'm rambling here, but there's so much, 2002, we had one of the most experienced teams, I would say, in the last, I don't know, 8 World Cups. I mean, Ernie Stewart, Kobe Jones, Tony Miola, Jeff Agus, Eddie Pope. I mean, everyone's like 30 years old, 29, 30. Like, everyone was experienced. There's like five of us that were under 25 and younger. It was a really, Eddie Lewis, Brian McBride, John O'Brien, Claudio Reyna, Joe Max Moore. I mean, these guys were vets, you know? And so we caught football at the, we caught the tournament at the right time with the right amount of experience, the right level of competitiveness mixed with, you know, quality. And it's hard to get to that moment and understand that one game can decide whether you're a top team or not. And that's what's difficult about the World Cup.
1: Well said. And as I often remind you, do not apologize for rambling on a 4-hour sports talk radio show. You're doing my job for me. Okay. I want to leave. So you referenced the coaching, and obviously that's how you make

0: make a living now. So analyzing the job of Mauricio Pochettino, and we'll put his oversized dad's shirt from Kohl's aside. The dress left a little bit to be desired, but I want intertwined in the question is, of course, we're biased here, but what could Diego have given this group, and then just ultimately your thoughts on the job Mauricio Pochettino did.
1: Yeah, you know what? I think he did a really good job. Again, because the amount of negativity pointing towards the national team before the World Cup started was huge, right? It was huge. And the fact that after, you know, the first two games, we had every actor and every other sports fan jumping on the bandwagon, which was amazing. And so a lot of it had to do with the way they started their games. They were very good front foot pressing, winning balls higher up the field. But they were also really – they were so good in their build phase, but also how vertical they played in their build phase. So it wasn't just possession side to side. It was really McKennie stretching, Pulisic stretching, Bulligan stretching, Dest stretching. And so then teams would drop off. And then they had the quality, whether it was Dest, Bulligan, Pulisic, McKennie, Tillman. These guys could pick you apart in combination play as well. And so I thought the way they diversified their attack – but yet were really aggressive with the way they attacked was awesome and reaped a lot of goals in the first, you know, in the group stage. And then again, I think Belgium, I think that was almost more of a psychological game as opposed to a tactical game. Although Belgium did say, okay, we'll let them press and then we're just going to hit balls over the top and really threaten the back line, which no team in the first four games did, right? Everyone just played for the counter. These guys kept players on the highest line, and their goalkeeper Courtois would just knock balls behind, and then it's off to the races. And so when you do that a couple times, what it does is make you doubt your press, because if I'm going to sprint all the way up to their goalkeeper to get the ball and he keeps kicking it behind me and they keep securing it, I have 60 yards to recover to get with my team. So as a front line attacking group, you're not going to press with the same conviction anymore. And so once they were able to nullify that, Belgium started to control the game with the ball. So I think tactically Belgium played the game really well. And again, if you take away two of those goals, or maybe three of those goals, Spence, we have a right chance to stay in this game. But, you know, that third goal really sealed the deal, you know, when Freeze came out and that whole bit. So anyways, I think Mauricio did a good job. And again, I think there's some stuff that will continue to improve as he gets to know the group, or as he continues to change the group. Because obviously there's some older players, and you got to move on from them and filter in some new guys, which leads us to Diego Luna. And I think that game was screaming for Diego Luna at halftime. So that sub at halftime, for me, if you want a guy that's going to press the right way, that's going to put the team on his back as far as mentality, and really go out defenses the way you need to a Belgian team and create overloads and really ask some questions, Diego Luna would have been the perfect fit. And so the one thing I'll say about this experience, Diego's been more committed, more engaged, and this is that he was already committed and engaged before. I'm just saying the level of engagement, the level of commitment has doubled since he's been back, and his quality has shown through. And so I'm really excited for this game on Wednesday. It'll be kind of his, you know, his first game after the experience, but he's been top level, and I think he's going to be a player that is going to be leaned heavily upon as we go into the next cycle.
0: So we'll move over there before I set you loose. So I'll kind of intertwine a couple of questions, and then we'll set you loose after this. I can remember when, you know, we brought RSL here in 2004, and Don Garber, when addressing the community, talked about the 2006 World Cup and what that attention could potentially do for the game and the league. So now we fast forward to 2026, where we have a World Cup cycle played on our soil, and the numbers that Fox received have been unbelievable, like through the roof. A record amount of people are watching this sport and this game. Now, nobody is going to, draw a parallel between watching MLS and watching the best, you know, countries in the world play soccer. But there has to be some sort of bump expected. Steve Starks is going to join the podcast tomorrow to talk about just that. From a league, from a league perspective, what is MLS hoping this unbelievable tournament? And it is just so cool. I always forget. And then I'm captivated. And then when the days come where there are no games, I'm like, so what do I do with my life? I forgot. Right. It's

0: if you played and I think some of the fear of coming to Major League Soccer, beyond that it's not a top five league in the world yet, is that I don't know that I'd enjoy living there. And so I think that's a big thing, especially for players that have families. It's a huge thing. And so I think just having the experience here in the States will you know, allay any of those fears and really make players excited. You know, Salah is a player that's being touted as maybe coming to one of the teams here in MLS. Lewandowski, who's still a top level forward for Poland, who's now coming to, and was at Barcelona coming to. So I think, you know, and the fact that Messi has done so well in this World Cup and he's been playing now in MLS for a few years, I think validates the fact that this is a good league. Like, his level has remained the same, if not improved, since coming to Major League Soccer. So a lot of these little things, I think, will add to the fact that, you know, there's you know, and I guarantee you, like, after this, you know, they'll watch some MLS games, you know, random games before, as their season hasn't started in Europe yet. They'll watch some MLS and they'll be like, man, they actually play good football as well. And so then they see a Salah, Lewandowski, a Messi, and Casemiro, who's also, I think, going to Miami. And so these are all big time players for the world, for their national teams, right? And so, like, once you get four or five of them, six or seven of them, 10, 11, 12, like, pretty soon this league changes overnight. And you know better than I do that it's the TV money that makes the Premier League what it is. And so the more players that we can attract of that caliber to this country on the heels of this World Cup, I think the greater the chances we get to a top five soccer nation sooner than later.
1: All right, my guy. Well, like I said, it's so fun. And part of me goes, let's do this every year. And then it's like, no, that's why it's special that maybe we do it every four, you know, but
0: right.
1: It's been a lot of fun. Hey, good luck on Wednesday. I'll be out there. I'll try to come say hello. Okay.
0: Thanks, bud. Great catching up.
1: Pablo Mascheroni, some really good stuff there for U.S. men's national team fans. RSL in action against Burnley. Coming up on Wednesday for a friendly, and then they're back at it. And it is an absolute sprint with Leagues Cup and MLS going on. Live in studio, my guy, Dave, America First Credit Union. What's up, dude? How are you?
2: Hey, it's so good to be back with you, Spence.
1: I missed you. It's been a number of weeks. Things good with you?
2: It's been a little bit.
1: Yeah.
2: We're finally getting into this exciting time of sports, and we're back, so it's good.
1: Did you catch any World Cup fever at all?
2: Yeah, I've been watching it.
1: Okay.
2: It's fun.
1: Good stuff. Yeah.
2: I didn't expect to get caught up in it as much as I have been, but there's just this excitement. There's just so much stuff that's going on. And, you know, it's obviously good for those loyal fans who are just dedicated and passionate, but it's also good for those passive fans that, you know, it brings some interest.
1: For sure.
2: Playoffs are always good.
1: Yeah, no, absolutely. All right. America First Credit Union. Obviously, you guys do so much throughout the sports ecosystem. So if you're a Utah fan or a Jazz fan or RSL fan, people are probably familiar with you guys. But let's start with a little background. Tell our listeners about America First Credit Union.
2: Yeah, Spence, we've been around since 1939, and we started with 59 original members that were up at Fort Douglas, up there on the U of U campus. And they just wanted a better way to be able to do their finances. They came together and they said, why don't we, you know, pool our savings together? Let's make low-cost loans to each other. Let's pay each other back. And they found a different way to do their banking than the traditional banking. And honestly, that's the only way that they could survive. You know, some of the banks just wouldn't touch them. And so this helped meet their basic needs. And that's the philosophy that America First has carried on through the last 87 years, you know, going from their first cash register, which was a Prince Albert tobacco can, to now 118 branches, and being the largest credit union in the state of Utah is just, it's miraculous. And I think our success and our model of success really comes down to doing the right thing and gaining the trust of our members and gaining the trust of our community. And, you know, that leads more people to come and benefit from the services.
1: And one of the things you always talk about that I like to underscore is money is pretty important, okay?
2: It's very important.
1: So, like, let's help you do more with your money, right? That seems to be kind of like the consistent message. Let's help your money start working for you a little bit more.
2: Yes, yeah. The fundamental principle behind credit unions is the not-for-profit status. Profits that go that are generated by the organization don't go back to stockholders that live in New York or New Jersey or somewhere else. It goes back into the owners, and each individual member is an owner. And so how do those owners receive the benefits of those profits? Well, it's in lower loan rates. It's in lesser fees. It's in free services. higher dividends.

0: and, you know, in their accounts. So that's the value of having the credit union model benefit our community. Utahns love their credit unions. And so it's important that members feel like they're gaining something advantageous for their pockets, for their home budgets, by having that profit go back to them.
1: And you reference your footprint, and I know it's not just Utah now, but I live in Salt Lake, and I feel like you don't drive very far without being like, hey, there's another one right over there. Like, you guys are all over the place, aren't you?
0: Yeah. That I-15 corridor is obviously where 70% of our population in Utah is. And so we try and put those branches strategically where our members are going to be able to have good access. We have that approach of high tech or high touch. So that high tech is having good mobile services and good, contact centers that can help you do your self-service. But there are a load of members that still want to come in and go to a branch. And they say, well, that's my branch. I love going into my branch.
1: Yeah.
0: My branch knows me. And so placing those branches strategically where members can get that benefit of that eye contact, handshake type of service is really what we pride ourselves in.
1: Last thing for this segment, we got a lot to do. You'll be with us for the next few hours here for each segment. For listeners out there that are thinking like, yeah, this all sounds great, but man, I'm busy. Sounds like I got to do a lot of paperwork. I don't have time to go into my brand. Like, talk about the process of just simply transferring over and doing business with you guys.
0: Yeah. A lot of people have that question of like, oh, I don't want to change. I've been with this institution for a long time. I've got my stuff, set up and to change my direct deposit. We make it very easy and simple because we know that there are some pain points. But the question, Spence, I think is, how long are you going to put up with those pain points to pay higher fees or to get, dinged and to not let your money work for you? We truly will make it easy for you in transitioning over your accounts, helping you with your direct deposit and helping you see how making that change will get your money working for you.
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0: you're sleeping. All right, special thanks to Pablo Mascheroni, who stopped by last segment. Some really good stuff there. If you missed it, if you're a fan of the U.S. men's national team, if you're a fan of the World Cup, and if you're wondering, like everybody else, what we need to do to kind of break through. I mean, the days, I think, of accepting just getting to the knockout round and not being able to advance beyond it. I know we won a knockout game against Bosnia, but of course, with the expanded field, that just put us into the 16. And watching this tournament unfold, it certainly is a tournament you watch with a lot of enjoyment, but a lot of kind of wishing and hoping that either we are there now or at some point we can get to where these big dog teams are. But we have some great matchups left with Argentina and England. Then, of course, Spain and France tomorrow, which is going to be massive. Want to let you know that Zach Bryan is taking over Rice-Eccles Stadium August 7th. ESPN 700 wants to send you and your concert buddy to the show. 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Our resident Zach Bryan fan, Porter Larson, you're not allowed to win the tickets, pal. We have to give it to a listener.
1: I'm good.
0: Mm.
1: You can have those ones. Actually, legally you can't, but...
0: I cannot. But, I don't know his catalog like you do.
1: I thought you were a Zach Bryan guy.
0: No,
1: some young in your life get you on the Zach Bryan journey?
0: Let's relax for a second, okay? Here's the cycle. I hear a country song that I'm like, this actually isn't bad. I'm going to tell Porter about it. And so I heard a Zach Bryan. It's all the same deal these days. Mm-hmm. It's you have to be named Zach or Luke, or there's a Zach Brown, there's a Luke Combs, there's a Luke Bryan. Like, they're all like the same dudes singing songs about drinking too much whiskey, and then you bring on Casey Musgraves to sing a verse about please stop drinking whiskey so we can be together.
1: There we go.
0: And then everyone lives happily ever after.
1: You're on to something there. There is a trend.
0: Yeah.
1: There is a a FM radio country lean towards very simple stuff.
0: Yes.
1: And that includes the name. Yes, mm-hmm. Luke Bryan, Zach, whatever. But some are better than others. Zach Bryan's not bad. Just not my cup of tea.
0: He is very, very famous, very popular.
1: And talented. But yeah, like you said, he sings about the same three things in every song and references TikTok and whatnot. It's not my deal.
0: Anyway, stay tuned in about 15, 16 minutes for your chance to win. Also, coming up this week, you can join us at the Brighton Resort for the first day of the 2026 Women's Disc Golf Championship.
1: That's what I'm excited about.
0: Well, I'm doing a radio show, okay, from the Women's Disc Golf Championship on Thursday, July the 16th. 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

0: Sports.com. All right, Matt Brown joined us earlier. And Porter, I haven't talked to you about this because you were producing our Big 12 Media Day coverage. And, of course, Sean and I were just kind of doing the show. There really is, and it's somewhat undeniable. And I don't know if it's everybody is mad at Texas Tech, and Texas Tech is mad at the conference because the conference sued them because of the Sorsby stuff. There's a really weird vibe when it comes to whether or not, and look, Brett Yormark, in that introductory, I'm running for office or I might open a mega church delivery, whatever that was, he underscored 16 strong over. He was force feeding it down everybody's throats, and I felt like it was pretty obvious as to why. The Cody Campbell quote that I read earlier to Matt Brown, if you missed it, quote, "We don't have a problem with the Big 12. First of all, why are you even saying this? We want to find a way to get all other Big 12 schools to elevate themselves. Everybody needs to do some version of what we've done. That's the path forward for this conference. A rising tide lifts all boats. People not on board with that, and those that want everyone worse so they can be relatively better, will have a problem with those institutions." That is a calculated thing to say, and just reeks of a whole... It's like, you should be rich like I am.
1: Yeah. Stop being poor, right? There's a weird hubris coming out of Lubbock, and I think a lot of it is so unforced, right? Like, yes, we've had the drama. We had the scandal with the Sorsby stuff. Again, they just won their first conference championship, so they're riding high a little bit. But you don't have to talk into a microphone. You don't have to speak to journalists every week. You don't have to continue to, like, put yourself in a position to receive feedback from Big 12 fans or act like you are the messenger for the Big 12 at large. And that is something that Cody Campbell seems to really want to do. You go back to the several days of when the Sorsby scandal was like really heating up and a bunch of Texas Tech leaders just decided to do a podcast, and it was unforced. It was unneeded.
0: Yeah.
1: And it continues to feed this weird feeling around the conference that, yes, is, I think, kind of focused on Texas Tech right now, but is also not necessarily helped by a commissioner who operates like it's Monday Night Raw or ECW or something, right? There are some benefits to that when you are trying to make money, you're trying to create headlines, you're trying to be the center of attention. But man, the stuff out of Lubbock just seems so unforced and so out of touch, right? Like, you're not necessarily saying the wrong things, Cody Campbell. Like, we know, we understand that money is the game right now. There's no one who is involved in the college football space that doesn't know that. We just don't really care to hear it from you over and over and over and over again in a way that's like kind of condescending and weird. So I don't know. I don't think it's going anywhere anytime soon.
0: Yeah, it's odd, as you reference, for a team that just won their first conference championship to be peacocking around like you've owned the thing forever.
1: Yes,
0: you know, indeed. And look, nobody is under any sort of false pretense as to why you're able to do this. You're outspending everybody in the conference, maybe with the exception of Brigham Young. Hand over fist. I mean, the report is $40 million for their roster, and that's outside of rev share. Like, There are very few teams in the country that are able to hang with that. But to pretend like you've been this, no pun intended, finely, you know, tuned, oiled machine for all these years. No, you just have found a rich donor and a booster that can bankroll your program. And the tendency that they seem to have to look down on everybody else. And then there's a commissioner trying to preach that we're all kind of rowing in the same direction. I'm telling you, the feeling in that building for two straight days was straight weird.
1: Yeah.
0: It just was.
1: And awkward. And yeah, as you mentioned, when it feels like they're, and I'm talking about mainly Cody Campbell here, talking down to other programs, like, you got to do what I do. You got to do what we do. Pay a quarterback who gambles on games $5 million to not play for you.
0: Yeah.
1: You want to do that? You want all of us to do that? Okay. Yeah, that's worth one championship in 100 years of your college football existence. It's just, it reeks of hubris. It's nauseating to hear. And again, not always saying the wrong things. In fact, sometimes saying the right things. I just don't care to hear it from your mouth is essentially where I'm at with that guy.
0: Yeah. And I think you bring up a little dynamic there that is fair to mention, which is, you know, if you're a BYU fan or a Utah fan or a fan of another team in the conference, it's not necessarily a bad thing to have a peer who you do need to keep up with because it motivates you to find solutions. And, you know, BYU appears like this Entrada deal, if you look at it, and if you missed it, BYU consummated a deal with Entrada to be their front jersey sponsor for football. This is not like a direct-to-consumer product. These are BYU alums that have a very successful company that just want to help their school. And they have a ton of those people, which is allowing them to come up with some sort of answer what Cody Campbell is doing. And for Utah, the answer is going to be this partnership with Outro. And as I said to Matt Brown earlier, the creation of Crimson Partners, I had a very powerful person tell me, quote, this has to work. Yeah. And part of that is trying to keep up with what Cody Campbell has done at Texas Tech.
1: Well, and when you mention that it has to work, there's an urgency right now around college football. Not just because you want to go out and win a national championship or a conference championship, but because we are in such a time of upheaval, such a time of transformative change in college football. What you do now and what you do, I would say, from about 3 or 4 years ago when we really saw this stuff to start to change, the NIL, the conference realignment, to about 5 to 7 years from this moment right now, what you do in that time span is going to be really important for the long-term survival of your programs, because it's going to kind of decide where you sit in what I think everyone kind of believes is a new formation of college sports and college football. There will be some sort of landing spot, right, where we're not dealing with a bunch of gray area. It may take, like I said, 5 or so years, maybe less, hopefully less. But once that dust settles, there won't be these opportunities as much to push the envelope, to try new things, to be the first to do something, right? So it really is, as you mentioned, important now for these things to work and for your swings to result in maybe not home runs, but certainly not strikeouts. Because again, I think that this is a very, very important fork in the road for not only college football as a whole, but also the individual entities therein.
0: Yeah. And, you know, when you look at what they lost, you know, remember, for all the hubris, you got smoked by Oregon. You couldn't even score. And most projections still have them as the favorite in the Big 12 to win the conference. But I'll tell you what, when you look at, you know, David Bailey, Jacob Rodriguez, Romello Height, Skylar Gil Howard, like all, and I bring them up specifically because Texas Tech last year was the only D line that actually handled Utah's offensive line in that loss here. Utah's offensive line smoked pretty much any team they played last year, and they had a really tough time with Texas Tech's front, and they basically lost all of them. Now, they've gone to the transfer portal, of course, with Cody Campbell's checkbook and pocketbook, but that's a lot of really good players you have to replace, and we'll see how it plays out. Both BYU and Utah avoid Tech in the regular season. All right, Sammy Moore is going to join us coming up next from Ute Zone. But before we catch a break, live in studio, this handsome, charismatic young man named David from America First Credit Union. How are you, my friend?
2: So good. Great to be in studio with you, Spence.
0: You're a college football guy, yeah?
2: I do. I am.
0: Right around the corner. And among your great partners are the University of Utah. In addition to the Mammoth, the Jazz, RSL, you guys have a massive footprint in the market. But for this segment, let's focus on summer consumer loans. What should our listeners know?
2: Well, there's a lot of things that are going on during the summer, and not everybody is in the same direction, going in the same direction. So there's a lot of different things that we have that are going on that will benefit our members. And if you're not a member, come and be a member, and there's lots of things that will incent you. But, you know, when you're thinking about auto loans and the best time to buy a car. It's who wants to be outside shopping for a car, but a lot of times that's when you need your car is in the summertime. And so we got some great rates and there's no payments on those auto loans for the first 90 days. And that's huge where, you know, I have a lot of other expenses that are going on. And so being able to get into your car that you need, maybe it's for your, you know, your kid going off to college or something, but we're going to give you some of that relief. And not have to have you pay for the first 90 days. And you can maybe put that money towards insurance, or maybe you need to get some new tires on that, you know, car, or, you know, something else. So just that payment relief, I think, is really awesome.
0: And then in addition, what are some of the other benefits for members to get an America First Credit Union loan this summer?
2: Well, there's a lot of people who use the summer to do some home remodels. And I'm actually in this boat right now. A big old pod showed up at my house on Saturday and people are like, "Are you moving?" I'm like, "Eh, nice to know you." I'm not moving, but we're doing a little remodel ourselves. And so we're putting some of our belongings out in that pod and getting ready for that remodel to start. And so one of the best things you can do is use your equity in your home. You're sitting on a treasure chest of money. If you don't have the money or you don't want to spend your money in savings, then a home equity line of credit is an awesome opportunity to be able to just leverage that. And so this is a 0% interest rate on that home equity for the first 6 months. So that really provides you with some breathing room while you're doing some of those home remodels, whether that's a, you know, $20,000 project or a $100,000 project. Utilizing the equity in your home is awesome.
0: Tell me about the AFCU Platinum Low Rate Credit Card.
2: Oh, this is something that we did a little while ago. We keep bringing it back, but it's really good for our members. And so we can give you some 0% on that as well for 6 months. And sorry, I think I got interest rates on the home equity and the Visa.
0: Sure, yeah.
2: A little backwards. Mm-hmm. Home equity is that 3.74 interest rate, which is great. And that applies for that first 6 months. But the Visa is 0% for that 6 months. And that's awesome.
0: Yeah.
2: When you think about, you know, so many different expenses that you might have, you know, whether it's college or Christmas shopping or a trip, you know, how do I afford myself a little bit of breathing room? And so that 0% for that 6 months is really, really fantastic.
0: This also stood out to me. 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
2: Oh, yeah.
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0: All right, you got to listen to my conversation with Sammy Mora if you want to win some Zach Bryan tickets to hang out with Porter Larson in a suite. We will ask you a question based off of one of Sammy's dynamic answers, which he is bound to give at the end of this segment. Then you'll text in to win at 877-353-0700. Don't forget, in about 27 minutes from right now, Mark Harlan and Matt Webb. Matt Webb is the new CEO of Crimson Brand Partners. And I believe you're familiar with the title that Mark Harlan holds. It is athletic director for the University of Utah. But our friend Sammy Mora from UteZone on a Monday. Sammy, how are you?
1: I'm doing great, Spence. How are you?
0: I'm well. I appreciate your time. So, of course, we were in Frisco for Big 12 Media Days last week. And I just kind of want to start with, like, the vibe around the conference right now. I keep describing it as it feels like there's a little, like, mean girls, you can't sit with us vibe right now. Like, everyone seems like they're mad at Tech. Tech feels like they're mad at the conference. Your Mark is trying to kind of stem the tide a little bit, make sure everybody gets along. It's just kind of an interesting time right now with this this like kind of like cat fighting in the Big 12.
1: I think it's that, but I think it's also just, you know, Tech put themselves on this like pedestal of we didn't do anything wrong with the whole Brennan Sorsby situation. And then they like doubled down, then they tripled down, then they like quadrupled down on it. And when they finally did like throw in the towel, it was only because like so many lawsuits were being threatened. There was so many things going on, and you know, success does things to people. I mean, we've seen, like, with Utah fans, like, that 2024 season was very much a come-down-to-earth moment after, you know, really successful previous seasons and stuff. And success does crazy things to people. And so it was really interesting to see how, you know, Texas Tech fans reacted to it, how Texas Tech media reacted to everything. But, yeah, it kind of does feel a little clicky, but at the same time, it's just kind of like, honestly, this has been one of the more entertaining off seasons that we've had in recent memory, because like every day it's just like, oh, what lawsuit's going to come up now? But I'm just excited that, like, you know, we're kind of finally in like the final stretch towards where we can actually talk about actual football and not what lawsuit is coming down the pipe today.
0: What is your opinion on the dynamic of the quarterback situation in Lubbock? And does that change the way you view what Tech can be this year?
1: I mean, I think that we've seen Will Hammond first up close and personal and what he can do to a defense. I think that's one of those few names that's going to like give Utah fans PTSD in the coming years and stuff. There's quite a few of them, of backup quarterbacks that have been able to come in and just torch Utah. But Matt Fink is another one that I just remembered at USC. But I think that if Will Hammond is healthy and if he's looking the way that he looked last season, I don't think Tech misses a beat. I think that, yeah, their defensive tackle room is a little bit different, and it's not as powerful as it was last year, but it's still a dang good tackle room with what they brought in from the portal and stuff. But if Hammond struggles, if Hammond can't go, then it's a little bit dicier, because then you're relying on, I think they have a Tulsa transfer, I think that's where he came from, who's Hammond's backup now. And then if that doesn't work out, then you're down to like high school kids, like freshmen, sophomores, young kids that don't have any experience. So I think this whole season for Texas Tech is going to revolve around the quarterback position. If Hammond can come out and play at a high level, I think they're going to be fine. But if Hammond struggles, if Hammond can't go, if whatever happens with the quarterback position that's negative, then I think it might be a little bit tougher. I'm not going to say it's going to be terribly tougher, because Texas Tech has one of the most favorable schedules in the conference this year. But, you know, it might not be a blowout every single week for them. There might be some games they're going to actually have to grind out and, you know, pull wins out of nothing with.
0: Do you agree with them continuing to be placed among prediction odds and Vegas and such as the favorite to win the Big 12 this year?
1: As of right now, yeah, I'm kind of I did my Big 12 preseason poll right before Media Days. And I still have Tech as one. I just think that, you know, even if Hammond comes out and he's even 90% of the player that he was last year, then I think that they're off to the races. But it's like their non-conference schedule is a big nothing. There's no one of importance in that non-conference slate. You know, they play Houston early in the season, which should be a good test for both teams right away. And I think we'll have a better grasp of what Texas Tech can be when that Houston game rolls up. But as of right now, I'm kind of in the Texas Tech boat of favorites. I think Utah and BYU can both push. I think Houston can push. I think Arizona can push. But it's going to be an interesting one because this Texas Tech team is going to go the way of the quarterback this year.
0: Yeah, and to your point, we'll see if Hammond is healthy right out of the gates or if they decide to kind of ease the situation in with a bit of a soft landing spot with Abilene Christian and Oregon State. You referenced Houston. They get Sam Houston after that. I heard multiple people at the Big 12 Media Days, they are leaning BYU. I didn't hear anyone lean Utah. And it was kind of interesting when we would interview folks from other markets and we'd ask them, we'd say, hey, we're the flagship home of Utah football. What do you make of our new coach? And they would say, no, well, you tell us because we know him as a great coordinator, but we don't know Morgan Scalley as a head coach. And Sammy, as you know, for years, Coach Witt kind of enjoyed the whole like, okay, we're not ranked. Nobody's paying attention to us. And he earned the benefit of the doubt so much so that preseason polls oftentimes would just assume Utah football was going to be good because that's kind of what Witt had built. And now Morgan has to climb that mountain himself. He's kind of starting on this pathway where Kyle eventually built his way up. But what do you make of, you know, one Ute on the preseason Big 12, team and kind of a team that is under the radar a little bit, not getting a ton of attention from folks that cover this conference, at least not yet?
1: I think the biggest, the biggest snub of the Big 12 preseason teams or whatever you want to call it was Jackson Benny. I think Benny has to be one of the best safeties in this conference so far. I mean, you're already seeing him on draft boards as a potential, you know, safety one or safety two, or I've even seen him safety three in this class. People like NFL scouts are already buying into him. People love him. That was probably the biggest snub. I can understand Devin not making it. There's a lot of really good quarterbacks in the conference, especially this year when you have Noah Fifita, you have DJ Lagway, you have Avery Johnson, who even though he's had an up and down career, he's still historically a really good quarterback for Kansas State. So I can understand Devin not making it, but it still felt like a snuff and a disrespect. Same with Wayshon. Wayshon's one that should have made it. I get the lack of defensive players, especially because people think that like Utah's defense is going to be not great this season, especially based on like the run defense that was there last season towards the end. I get that. I get people questioning Utah's offensive line because they're replacing all five starters. I get the questions, but as someone who's been up on the hill, watching practice, talking to people, talking to players, you know, figuring out what's going on inside the program, like, I think it's okay that this team's going to be slept on a little bit. You know, it's just going to be fuel to the fire and motivation. And, you know, Morgan said in his scrum with us on Wednesday at Media Days, he said that he's out to win games. Like, he doesn't care. He's not here to prove anything. He's not here to do anything or win any opinions. He's just here to win football games. And I think that if he can get out there and win football games, especially in this first season, which with a very favorable schedule, that's just going to set this up for him up for success. Because if you can do it as a first-year head coach where people are doubting you and you're already replacing a heck of a lot of talent on the offensive line, half the coaching staff left, the previous coaching staff left, key players left as well. Like, if you can do it now, I think that you can do it again. I think that's the way I want to phrase it. I'm trying to figure out how to properly phrase what's the thoughts that are flowing into my mind right now. But I get it. I'm okay with them being underrated. I'm okay with them being slept on. Utah has always thrived being an underdog and having a chip on their shoulder. And, you know, if anything, I think that's just going to motivate Morgan and this team to, you know, just come out and just handle business this year. Like, leave no trace of a doubt. Like, if you want to be considered one of the top contenders in the conference and one of the top contenders nationally, you need to win. And if you can do it when people are doubting you or not looking and sleeping on you, then that's a great position to be in.
0: Yeah, and on the other side, I felt some tangible, uncomfortable feelings from Kalani and BYU that they're now where Utah was not that long ago, because BYU is now getting more of the benefit of the doubt. And yes, they return a ton in the preseason offensive player of the year. LJ Martin won the award last year, and Bear Bachmeier and the entire thing. I get it. But it's kind of interesting dichotomy where now BYU is kind of getting that benefit of the doubt that Utah used to get. So Kalani can't use that chip on the shoulder thing. Well, Morgan can. I just find that kind of an interesting dynamic now.
1: I do. And I'm personally, I have slight questions about BYU this year. Jay Hill did a lot for that defense. Like, I'm talking a lot for that defense. And I know that, you know, a lot of the defensive staff stayed. Gary Anderson is still around. Key pieces are still around. But how much of Jay Hill, like that high-level defense that BYU had, was because of Jay Hill the person and Jay Hill the scheme? I don't know what type of scheme Papinga is going to put in, if it's going to be similar to that of Hill's. I haven't had any conversations with anyone on that front, but I have slight reservations about how BYU's defense is going to be this year. Like, there's no doubt there's playmakers on that defense. You know, Isaiah Glasker, Keanu Tanavasa, Evan Johnson, Falu Tausatuwala. There's a lot of good guys on that defense, but is the scheme going to be enough to put them in a position to win games again? Because if their offense is humming on all cylinders, but their defense can't stop anything, then, you know, BYU might not be in the position they were in last year. And that's just, I want to see what the Papinga defense looks like before I, you know, say that BYU is the odds on favorite to win the Big 12 or whatever.
0: You guys had a quote and a really good piece on these players deciding to come back to play for Utah December of 2025, when all the chaos with Witt came down. And it's hard, even as a media member, to look back on that. It feels like some sort of fever dream. It was such a weird thing. But the quote that got a ton of attention was from Devin, where he said, quote, "Now that I'm healthy, now that I got a coach that I love, I got an OC that looks after me as well. Like just all that, now that I see it, I'm blessed to be in the situation. I'm happy to have an opportunity to showcase it every Saturday." I think some people took that, Sammy, as a shot at Witt and maybe Jason Beck. I don't know that that's how I read it. I think he was just being more complimentary of the current staff. I could be wrong. I don't know. But unpack this piece a little bit, and we'll tell people where they can go find it a little bit later on, because I thought it was really interesting as far as all these players kind of going through this, like, wait, what's going on? And then ultimately deciding to come back and play for Morgan.
1: Well, I think the biggest thing, you know, that stood out was Lance Holtzclaw. He said that a lot of the players found out that this was all going down when they were in the airport. Because if you remember, this got announced on December 26th. Like, Kyle announced he was leaving then. And at that date, that was the day that all of the players were in their home airports flying to Vegas for the Las Vegas Bowl, because Kyle had sent them all home for Christmas. And, you know, it kind of puts things into perspective when you find, when these players are finding out, when you hear that these players are finding out about their coach leaving at the airport, when they still have another game on the docket, they still have another win to possibly get. That stood out to me. Lance also said that, you know, it was a sore thumb if you weren't on the same page. And that made it sound like, you know, there were guys that were already checked out as soon as, you know, Morgan took over. And we never got names on who those guys were. I don't think we ever will, but it might be, you know, people that might not be with the program anymore, because why would you stay at the program if you're already checked out when the head coach that is taking over is coaching you in a bowl game? And I understand people say, well, bowl games don't matter and stuff like that. Like, no, if there was one bowl game that was so important to a program, it was this Utah one, because one, it got Morgan's feet wet. It got him his first head coaching experience before the season started, which, honestly, I would rather have had him started at a bowl game than start, you know, beginning of this season, because now he's had that one experience. And if he would have lost the bowl game, yeah, it would have been kind of meh, but at the same time, it wouldn't have derailed an entire season. Whereas if he would have come out this year, if they come out this year and, let's say, God forbid, they lay an egg versus Idaho, that's going to be a mark on that team immediately. They're like, there's no playoffs, there's no postseason if you lose that first game. And so I think getting those first game jitters out of the way, as chaotic as it was, I think was a good thing. You know, it helped guys that were going to be in different positions play. That offensive line that we saw in that bowl game, a good handful of those guys that started in that bowl game are probably going to be starters this fall. You know, Colton Swan had some added experience and some added responsibilities in that bowl game. You know, you're seeing guys that might not have played as much play some more in the bowl game that are probably going to play this season. So I'm honestly looking, like you said, it was a fever dream. It really felt like that. Like, I lived at least six lives in that, like, month where everything happened. And it's just, it, looking back on it now, it's like, it's kind of crazy how everything went down. But, you know, that story was, you know, it's really interesting. Like, especially Wayshon saying that after the bowl game, like, he cried and Morgan was there to console him. Like, that says words too, that Morgan was willing to take some time out of what was a very chaotic month and a half for him and console one of his players that was, you know, going through it. So, yeah, that was, looking back, I think as we get more time away from December, I think you're going to start hearing more and more of what actually happened, like, internally with players specifically, which, you know, it just adds an extra light to this whole situation.
0: I want to follow up about Devin, and, you know, we were able to catch up with him at Big 12 Media Days. He looks good. He's a real charismatic kid. He's got it. Whatever that thing is, he's got it. My question is it reasonable to ask for more from him this year? I mean, look, he also, at least for me, for the first time, was very candid and honest about his health a year ago. And look, you watched all the games. You're at all the games. I think it was pretty easy to see when he was fully healthy compared to when he was not, because it was much different. But we're talking about a kid who led the conference in QBR last year, 24 touchdowns, 5 picks. And he is playing in a new offensive system, albeit for an offensive coordinator that seems to believe in similar concepts as his old one. But is it even reasonable to expect more from Devin this year based off of how dynamic he was a year ago?
1: Yes and no. I think that you can, I think it's smart to maybe hope and expect to see a little bit more in the passing game. With the amount of weapons that are on this team, there's no reason to say why Utah shouldn't be throwing the ball around a little bit more. Like, I had a conversation with somebody while I was in Dallas that, you know, Creed Whittemore, he's probably wide receiver 3 on last year's depth chart. This year, he's probably wide receiver 6 or 7, just with the sheer amount of depth and talent that they have in that wide receiver room. And so I think that, you know, you can expect a little bit more. I hope that we can expect a little bit more out of the passing game from him. I'm not saying that he's going to throw for, like, what, 5,000 yards, which is insane, but I think you're going to see a little bit more. You're going to see some more usage with different wide receivers. There's not just one wide receiver that defenses are going to be able to bracket and say, okay, everyone, we're going to sell out for this guy, because after we stop him, there's no one else to throw to. From spring practices and from what I've heard, like, you know, this is a wide receiver room that people should buy stock in. Like, they have the potential to change the game. And will Devin be able to throw the ball a little bit more downfield this year since he's not injured? That's also the hope. Like, that was the one thing that was lacking from Devin's game last year, was the lack of deep ball. But if he can get in there and throw the deep ball and throw it accurately and throw it precisely and, you know, convert some chunk yardage plays, I think that we're going to see that's the last piece that was missing with Devin. And I think that if you can add that deep ball with his already amazing playmaking ability, whether it's throwing on the run or running the ball, I think that that's a successful season for Devin.
0: 24 touchdown passes, 10 rushing touchdowns. That's 34 touchdowns for you math experts out there. Sammy, more or less than 34 total touchdowns for Devin Dampier this year?
1: I want to say more, but then I also am like, I kind of think about it. I'm like, well, if you think about it, Bird took some of Dev's rushing touches away when he was hurt, especially in the call, well, because he didn't even play in the Colorado game. So there's some running touches that Devin lost. There's a couple of, you know, touchdown plays that could have been passing touchdowns. So I'm going to say more, but not by, like, it's not going to, like, be double or triple. It's probably going to be, like, a handful, like, not a lot, but that's it'll fair. Be more.
0: That's fair, because that's a big number. You referenced Bird, and look, we have learned the hard way that you got to have at least 2 quarterbacks. Some years you might need 5. And obviously with bringing both of them back, there has to be some sort of plan in place to make sure they're both utilized. I mean, that's just basic common sense, right? Like, what are you anticipating with the way this new offensive system will look utilizing both of these quarterbacks?
1: I think it'll be similar to what we saw last year. I think that there's going to be, you know, there might be some small wrinkles, but I think that for the most part, what we saw last year is what we might get this year. there's you can't not say that Bird is dynamic as well. Like, Bird is also a very dynamic quarterback, whether it is throwing the ball or running it. And so I think we're going to see a lot of the similar stuff we saw last year. Might see a wrinkle or two, but like you said, like, you all, like, if anything, Utah, like, the one of the core lessons Utah fans know is if you don't have a good backup quarterback, you're probably in a bit of doo-doo, because, like, you can't go a full season without having a suitable backup. Like, it's been, that was one of Utah's Achilles heels for so many years. And I think that, you know, we're in a really good position right now with Bird and Dev. Both are really good. They both play the same way. So it's not like you go from having a dual threat quarterback to a plank in the pocket who can't run. Like, no, they have very similar skill sets. So it's not like the offense is going to have to be completely changed for one that, like, for each of them. But similar as we saw last year, but we might see a few more little wrinkles.
0: Sammy, thank you for saying doo-doo. This is a family-friendly program. So for the kiddos in the car, you kept the language clean. I appreciate that. Wayshawn, also live at Big 12 Media Days. First of all, phenomenal grill. He's got a great grill going on currently. Sammy, have you ever considered a grill? I think you might be able to pull that off.
1: I had braces for a substantial amount of my life, so I'm good.
0: Okay, fair enough. So he talked about this a year ago, his desire to be the bell cow, his desire to be the guy. And of course, you know, there's a Daniel Bray element here. There are a lot of playmakers on the roster, and we'll see what Kevin McGivens' offensive system looks like. But any chance that maybe, because look, he averaged 6.6 yards per carry. There were some games where he's averaging like 10 yards per carry. So I'm sure he would like to be more featured. Do you think we're going to see that this year?
1: Most likely. I think it's going to be Wayshawn one, and then you might see a sprinkling of Bray and Steve Chavez Soto when Wayshawn needs a break. But for the most part, I think this is Wayshawn's running back, like, job to lose at this point. I mean, Morgan even said that, you know, they had to reel Wayshawn in spring because he was just going all out. And if that's not the sign of some player that's hungry and determined to win and to, you know, set these 1,000-yard marks that he wants and stuff, I don't know what is. So I'm safely betting that it's going to be that Wayshawn's probably going to have him and Devin are probably going to be like 1-2 in carries this season, because Devin's going to get his, but Wayshawn's going to be RB1 and he's going to be a bell cow back. And, you know, there might be situations where you see Bray and there might be situations where you see Steve, but for the most part, it's going to be Wayshawn.
0: Are you on board with this narrative that, and this comes from Morgan himself, who played on a team with some really good wide receivers, out of Morgan's mouth, Big 12 Media Days here on this station, this is the deepest and best wide receiver room that Utah football has ever had. Is that hyperbolic? Are you on board with that?
1: I mean, I said today over on the Ute Zone board that I think this is probably one of the most talented wide receiver rooms that I've ever seen Utah have. And, you know, I lived through some decent wide receiver rooms. Like, I think probably one of the best ones that I can remember off the top of my head was like a Drez Anderson-led wide receiver room, but that was like over 10 years ago at this point. I honestly think that this is probably the best wide receiver. I don't want to say of all time, but I'm probably going to say of the 2000s, this is by far the best wide receiver room, at least I've seen.
0: Obviously offensive line. And it was interesting to get, the take of some of these players who know them a lot better than we do because they're practicing against them. They're going up against them week in and week out. And it just continues to be the thing, like Lance Holtzclaw himself, who obviously plays on the D-line and has experience going up against the guys from a year ago, the five-man unit that we all talk about and always will talk about for how historically good they were. Your confidence level that this new group can replicate some of, it's unfair to say all of, what the group did last year, though. What does that sound like, Sammy?
1: On a scale of 1 to 10, 10 being like they play, like this year's offensive line plays at the level of last year's offensive line, and 1 being like they can't stop, they're like a wet paper towel, they can't stop anything. I honestly am kind of trending in like the 7 range right now, 6 to 7. I think it depends on where I'm at and what day it is and, you know, how the wind's blowing and, you know, random factors like that. But There's a lot of guys on this line that have played a lot of football. They haven't started, but they've played a lot. Folatoa Moyai has played a lot of football for Utah. Keith Olsen has played a lot of football for Utah. Zeroe Williams has played a lot of football for Utah. Alex Harrison played a lot last year, especially when, you know, they took the starters out. Cedric Jefferson, obviously, he played at national champion Montana State. He's played a lot of football. I think there's a lot of guys that have played football, but they just need to get on the same page in terms of cohesion. And they need to be on the same page with Devin. And they need to be on the same page with, you know, Wayshon and the rest of the running backs and stuff like that. And, you know, I think Jordan Gross is from what I've seen this spring, I like the way that Gross approaches coaching his offensive linemen. He's not one of those coaches that just kind of stands there and like tells them what to do. Like, no, he got in there and he will physically show them what they need to do to be successful and to fix the errors they're making. And I think that that's key. That's key for especially a position like offensive line, and especially a line that is new and that they're all working together for the first time together. So I think that this offensive line is going to be good, but they're not going to be last year good. But they're still going to be one of the better offensive lines that we've seen Utah have.
0: All right, before I set you loose, we had your buddy Dan Sorensen on a couple weeks ago, and he gave a very thoughtful response to this question. I want to ask you the same, because, you know, there's part of me at times I can get a little eye-rolly when I hear people talk about culture, because oftentimes it feels like culture is talked about after a team starts winning, but obviously you want good culture in order for success to follow. And Morgan just hits it over the head every time there's a microphone in front of him with us when he was addressing the media. And then the players, as I referenced through the article you guys wrote, talk about the culture that brought them back to play for Morgan and play for Utah football. Now that you've had a number of months since the transition where Morgan is now the guy, how do you define it as far as what he's trying to lay out there?
1: This is going to be stereotypical. It's like that RSNB culture, that relentless, smart, nasty, ball hawk culture. But at the other token that's not really spoken about as much is –

0: S&B culture, that relentless, smart, nasty, ball hawk culture. But at the other token that's not really spoken about as much is the family aspect. I've talked to so many players, and whether it's recruits, guys that are currently on the team, recruits that didn't commit to Utah, recruits that are committed to Utah, it's the family aspect that is as something else. Like, Morgan cares about the people in the program, whether you are his starting quarterback or whether you are a walk-on safety who might not ever see the field. He cares about you the same way. He knows he asks you about how you're doing. He asks how your family's doing. It's a big family atmosphere. And, you know, Wayshon referred to his teammates as his brothers, and that why would he leave his brothers? Lance has said the same thing. Many, many, many, many, many players have all said the same thing. Like, this is a family. Why would I leave? And I think that, you know, the on-field culture is that RSNB, but this is a family culture that, you know, it had been present for the last few years of Kyle's tenure, but to a certain extent, it feels like instead of it being at 100%, that family aspect had been turned down to like 80, 75, maybe in certain years. But I feel like with Morgan, that family aspect has just been cranked all the way back up to like 150, because at the end of the day, these kids are bigger than football. And I think that's something that Morgan really, really, really focuses on with his athletes, is turning them into great men as well as great football players.
1: Sammy, where can people go find your work, my friend?
0: 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I'm trying to think of what else. 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You can follow me on Twitter at @S_Mora_on3. And yeah, just if you like Utah athletics, if you like Utah football, you should be at UteZone. We're the only fan site that was at Big 12 Media Days last week, so we had a bunch of exclusive content. And yeah.
1: Great. Sammy, great stuff as always. Thanks for the time. Keep up the good work.
0: Thanks, Ben.
1: All right, Sammy Mora from UteZone. She told you all of her touch points. If you're a Ute fan, UteZone is a one-stop shop for you. All right, live in studio, my friend Dave, America First Credit Union. David, is summer, okay, fall's on the way. Fall means football. Summer means baseball. You have a very handsome Salt Lake Bees debit card in front of you. It is a good-looking card. Tell us about it.
2: Tell me what you think of that, Spence.
1: Beautiful. You got a black background, and you've got the Bees logo. So it's very sleek. You had the Jazz card in last time. We got the Bees card this time.
2: Yeah. America First is very proud to partner with these awesome organizations, whether it's professional sports or collegiate sports or minor league baseball. We love the partnerships. And so this card just came out just less than 2 weeks ago. It's this black matte finish. It's got Bumble on there. You got some detail there with the honeycomb. It just looks sleek. And so if you are a baseball fan, there's no better way to show your pride than with gear and with merchandise. And this just goes in your wallet and complements that stuff. So this is one of those cards that's another limited edition that we have. You don't know if it's going to go away, how long it's going to be around. And so it's just a cool, cool piece to be able to have in your wallet. And what I love about this is this fits all the traditional aspects of a Visa debit card, where you access, it's connected to your checking, but it's accepted worldwide, just like a Visa card. It comes with all of the other protections and benefits that all of our other Visa debit cards have, with card guard and, payment protection and fraud protection when you get an upgraded checking account. But I love the value that this offers for families when you go to see games. It's packed with a ton of different features and benefits that you get exclusively with this card.
1: And if it's the same deal with all of your other partners, right? Like at the U, you get special ticketing offers. Same thing with RSL. Same thing with the Jazz. So if you're a sports fan in our market, chances are you've got a partnership with a company where you get merch discounts, food and bev discounts, right?
2: Yep, you got it. 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And so when you use your card there, you can get half-price lawn tickets on those Wednesday home games.
1: Nice.
2: There's a lot of people that love to, you know, sit out there and be out in the field and just watch it from that perspective. But like you said, you can also get 10% off concessions out there at the ballpark. You can get 10% off your total purchase

0: at the merchandise and the apparel stores. You get early entrance to some of those games and also some preferred parking, limited.
1: Huge.
0: But
1: huge.
0: It's awesome. You can park up right up nice close. One of the things that I love is Dirty Diet Cokes.
1: There you go.
0: And so we've partnered with them out there, and you get 25% off your swig purchases at the ballpark, which is super cool. And then there's other concessions where you can get 25% off, you know, more than that 10%. And probably one of those things that I really love is they do different events besides baseball, and so you can get some pre-sale opportunities for concerts and special events out there at the ballpark. So that card is just packed with a lot of great stuff. It's free. It's free if you have a checking account, and, you know, so why not?
1: There you go.
0: Show your pride.
1: Dave, tell us about the direct deposit campaign to make your payday effortless.
0: Yeah. Direct deposit is one of those things that's so convenient. You know, I remember having to cash a check when I was, you know, earning some money, right?
1: And so, you're like terrified you're going to lose it? Yeah.
0: Or am I going to make it to, you know, my financial institution time, you know,
1: before
0: it closes?
1: Yep.
0: And so having direct deposit is definitely a value for you as an employee. And, you know, you sign up with your employer to get that done. What's nice about that is we pride ourselves in being a primary financial institution, which I think is important to understand what that means. It means that I have all of my stuff in one place, where it's one password, one login, and I can see all of my accounts. So I can see my savings, I can see my spending. I match that with my credit cards and my loans. And so that having that direct deposit is one of those key elements to keep track of your spending. And I would say, Spence, that spending right now is at an all-time high, and debt is at an all-time high. And I think it's because people lose a little track of where their spending goes.
1: Yeah.
0: So having your money come into the place where you're going to be spending it is important. So that direct deposit just takes that stress off of knowing where your money goes and where it sits.
1: 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Oh, there's one right there, and then drive 5 more minutes, and there's another one.
0: It's a 5-iron away.
1: It is. Well, it depends on the day. 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Also, I teased that I was going to do this, so let me be a good host and not forget. If you want to go hang out with Porter in a suite to see Zach Bryan, he's shaking his head. Zach Bryan is taking over Rice-Eccles Stadium on August the 7th. More details at ESPN700sports.com. How many touchdowns did Devin Dampier have last year? Text in 877-353-0700. All right, coming up next, Mark Harlan, athletic director, and then the new CEO of Crimson Brand Partners, Matt Webb. You're gonna learn a lot about this new project, so keep it right here on ESPN 700.
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1: All righty, we are back. It's episode 17 of Reality Check with Spence Checkitz. Appreciate your time. The man to my right is very jealous. He does not have an AI rendering of himself. I can see the look on his face. Very excited to be joined in studio by the athletic director from the University of Utah, Mark Harlan. Hello, sir. How are you?
15: Good. You look better in person than that thing.
1: You think so?
15: You look a little stressed out in that AI deal.
1: Okay. I feel like I'm way more stressed out in person, but I appreciate your time and excited to welcome in the new CEO of Crimson Brand Partners. Time to get to know Matt Webb. What's up, man? How are you?
16: Good. How are you?
1: Really good to see you. So we're going to start with Matt because we all know Mark. We've known Mark for a while. So welcome to Salt Lake, you and your bride and your three boys. So I want to let our community get to know you a little bit, like just a little background, how you got into sports. You've been on the pro side for 20 years, and then we'll kind of get into how this all came about.
16: Yeah, absolutely. So first of all, I got to town last Saturday. We're driving from Denver in and we go down Foothill and my boys look to the right. They're like, look at the mountains. Like, oh my gosh, the mountains are on fire.
1: Yes, they were. They sure were.
16: So that was the first. Yeah. We come from a flat place in Louisiana. So mountains and then mountains on fire don't exist down there. But it was new. It was great. We're so happy to be here. If you wanted the background, I'll start with grew up in Jacksonville, Florida. Mm-hmm. Baseball guy. Played baseball in school. Went to Davidson College, North Carolina. Played ball there. Did not make it pro. Mm-hmm. Shocking.
1: Yeah, yeah. Right? You went as far as you could.
16: I went as far
1: as
16: I could. Yeah. My body would not let me go any further. And so when I was in school, I had no idea what I wanted to be. And I talked to one of my professors, and he's like, "Let me introduce you to somebody who works in sports, and maybe they can help you." That guy was Tyler Epp.
1: Okay.
16: Tyler is now the head of the Cadillac F1 team.
1: Nice.
16: And so Tyler, he was the GM of a race team in Charlotte. So Davidson is 30 miles north of Charlotte. And for 2 years, he would come and meet with me once a month, just have breakfast, just mentor me. And, it was incredible. So he encouraged me to take a job in NASCAR so I could learn marketing, learn advertising, learn how that works. And so I did. So I did that in Charlotte for a couple of years. And then he went to San Diego.
17: Okay.
16: He became the VP of partnerships out there. I was lucky enough to follow him out there. Where I worked under some incredible people. Tom Garfinkel was the president at the time. He's now running the world in Miami, and an amazing mentor, amazing salesperson, amazing leader and executive. Brent Stellick was the CRO at the Padres at the time.
17: Okay.
16: So I had Tyler, I had Tom, I had Brent, and I had no idea how great these people were, but I had an incredible base. Couple years down the road, Brent left to go home to Cleveland. And he was the CRO of the Cleveland Browns. Mm-hmm. And he took me with him.
17: Okay.
16: So I went from San Diego to Cleveland. Everyone called me crazy. I think I'd seen snow twice in my life at that point.
17: Okay.
16: So I worked for the Browns for 5 years. Alex Shiner was our president there.
17: Sure.
16: So you had Alec, you had Brent, I'd already worked with Tom. And I tell people, working in Cleveland in the years I did, so that would be 13 through 16, half of 17, a little bit in 17, that will teach you how to sell.
17: Sure. Yeah.
16: So just to paint the picture, this guy named LeBron came back to town.
17: That worked.
16: That was pretty good for them. Pretty tough. For
17: sure.
16: Us.
17: Yeah.
16: The Indians take the Cubs to game 7 of the World Series.
17: That's right.
16: Right.
17: Yeah.
16: And then just down the road, you had Urban Meyer winning championships. And when we would go to meetings, these brands would tell us, no, we already have a deal with a professional team in Ohio.
17: Sure. Yeah.
16: The Buckeyes.
17: Right. Right.
16: So learn pretty quickly.
17: Yeah.
16: How to sell the right way. And 5 years, 5 great years there, build great relationships. And then I had the opportunity to take over revenue down in New Orleans with the Saints and Pels. So I was there for 9 years.
17: That's really, so Major League Baseball, NFL and pro basketball experience.
16: NASCAR.
17: You might be one of one. I was going to say that's a small list. It might be the only list. Mark, when you joined the radio show a couple of weeks ago, I went back and listened to it. And because in the moment, it's kind of hard to really take much from it.
18: In your Knicks jersey.
17: In my Knicks jersey. Go Knicks. We actually won the championship, which is wild. You said on 3 separate occasions that one of the things you were motivated by and excited for are new operators, right? Everybody talks about the cash infusion and the money, but cash and money aren't worth anything if you don't have good people around you that know what to do with it. So tell me about this guy. When did you first become familiar with him, and what are you most excited about?
18: Yeah, first of all, I think that's the key to everything is the people that you surround yourself, or as Matt just described, the people that you learn from growing up in your career. But yeah, a big part of why we are here today with Crimson Brand Partners is as we analyzed everything, we knew that there was certain revenue goals that we had to hit to really make the department function at the way that it deserves for our student athletes and certainly for our community. And we just need to get better.
17: Yeah.
18: And I think we also needed to recognize where the industry is going. You know, you made it very clear on your show for many years, as I've listened to you, that we're making a lot of money in the particularly in the area of college football. And so locally we had to figure out how do we best, you know, monetize, but also improve our customer service. So that's why we were so attracted to this model. And we were only going to be attracted to the model if the people that led it were operators.
17: Right.
18: You know, at the time, I did not think, you know, that we'd get the kind of high experience that Matt and some of the other people that he's recruited in these different parts of the organization. But that's really what attracted us to it. Now, when we worked with cutting the deal with Alec and his team, you know, Matt came to us pretty shortly after, as we really realized we thought the yellow lights were kind of coming off on the overall deal and the green lights. So we were really introduced to Matt probably beginning of the academic year is when we first started meeting. I think we met out here and then in New York a few times, and I realized quickly that he had what it take to be a great leader, fit in the community with his family and fit in with my team and share a lot of the same values, the folks that I've interviewed, all those folks too. So it's been fun to watch these guys come together.
17: Yeah. Matt, I wonder, as we get into the space of generating revenue, that's your background, right? That's what you've done at every stop. And Mark, as I said, was on the show a few weeks ago. And, no one is under any other illusion that the job of a front-facing entertainment business is also generating money. What sort of added benefit do you think you bring to the table as you look for creative solutions to generating revenue?
16: Yeah, well, let me start with, I don't even think I could spell private equity before I got here, right?
17: Yeah.
16: And so I am an operator at heart.
17: Yeah.
16: And really everybody at Otro, right? They're all operators. Mm-hmm. Right? Alec is run a business, Brent's run a business, Frasco. We've all run businesses. And so that's what I'm going to bring here.
17: Yeah.
16: And their expertise, I'm going to combine it with mine. And I think, you know, the university sector, if you look at it holistically, it's just not set up to be profit motivated.
17: Mm-hmm.
16: You know, they don't have those things in place. And so that's why you see so much outsourcing, right? At any given time, you have someone else who's selling your tickets, most likely.
17: Yeah.
16: Someone else who's selling your sponsorships, most likely. Someone else who's probably managing the rest of campus, you know, activation and sponsorship. And so for us, we looked at this very decentralized, demotivated structure and said, okay, if we just centralize that, right, what does that do? Mm-hmm. Just that.
17: Yeah.
16: And it's amazing. We had a meeting a couple of weeks ago with our porn partner, Pepsi.
17: Mm-hmm.
16: And after the meeting, one of the guys on our team pulled me aside. He's like, I've never been in a meeting with those folks. I was like, oh, the people from Pepsi, that's pretty easy to do. And he's like, no, the folks on our side.
17: Huh.
16: I was like, what do you mean? He's like, well, we had the campus represented. We had, you know, our MMR rights partner represented. Yeah. We had, you know, the CBP team represented, and we had athletics represented. And that has not happened. And that's not just a myopic thing with the University of Utah.
17: Sure.
16: That's a generalization across the board. And so I think as universities continue to learn how to drive revenue, I think centralization is key.
17: Yeah.
16: So when you ask, what are we going to bring to the table? I think it's some of those things. It's just the easy answer is we're going to professionalize college sports.
17: Mm-hmm.
16: Yeah, for sure. That's the goal, but how? It's that.
17: Yeah.
16: Right.
17: Yeah.
16: And having a single mission that everybody adheres to.
18: And I was just going to say, Matt, that this is really important. This gets to why are we first? I think there's a lot of reasons. I think it starts with our president and board, you know, of trustees who are forward thinking, innovative folks. Certainly our president exemplifies that. I think we've seen a lot of companies set up outside of the university, but they didn't come with operators. They kind of moved just the existing folks over. But it also gets to that key ingredient that I've really been talking to people about. It's not just signage anymore. It's not just radio ads, no offense. It's not just those things.
17: Radio ads are still a big deal, Mark.
18: That's great. I know. It pays your bills. But it's the university as a city almost and the different assets that can be partnered in a deep way. And so it takes a leadership team like Taylor and our trustees to not be afraid to look at these opportunities and not be worried about, well, where did the money go? Where does it go to? It's just, let's all work together in this day. I mean, athletics at the end of the day on every athletic department really has gone away from being kind of a revenue resource area to it's like all the other units now who are fighting to just hit that equalized number. And so we needed something bold. I imagine if the calls that I get are any indication, we'll see more of this type of model going forward. But again, we needed people that had really worked on deep partnerships like this. And this is what we get in Matt and his team.
17: Let me follow up. You already had a full-time job. It was the athletic director. Were you looking for a side hustle? Because you're also the chairman of the Crimson Brand Partners. So how has your world changed and how will it change as you also will oversee the new endeavor?
18: Well, my wife told me to do the dishes last night. So wait a minute, I'm the chairman. And she said, go clean up the dang dishes. You know, I think it's going to be great because we have to collaborate on all different levels.
17: Uh-huh.
18: Right. And there's a board that's being finalized. It's been a great group of people who can really look in, lean in, and obviously, you know, work together cooperatively to make sure Matt and his team has. But from the chairman perspective, but also really, and Matt knows this, is just, it shows at the end of the day, you know, I'm involved in these things and making sure that the decisions are great for revenue, but they're also always great for the University of Utah. So we'll be working closely on that. But, you know, it's interesting because I do want to say on your that the emails now about the stadium, if you don't get your Pepsi on time, send them to you, right?
17: Right.
18: Matt? That's right. Yeah.
17: Do you get emails about soda?
18: If there's anything that people take away from listening to this, reroute the email.
16: Call me.
18: Call Matt.
17: So Matt, you are kind of zigging when a lot of people are zagging. Yep. I'm not going to say a mass exodus from college sports to pro sports, but, you know, 4 years ago, Dusty May was coaching FAU. Then he just won a national championship, and now he's coaching Cooper Flagg and the Dallas Mavericks. Saban leaves. We could go down the list. You go from pro to college. Tell us why.
16: Yeah. Well, first of all, you just put me in the same context as Saban and May.
17: Yeah, so when I think Saban May, I think Matt Rutt, man. Those are the three names.
16: Yeah. You know what's funny? So I get asked this question a lot. Mm-hmm. And I think maybe the cleanest answer is one, it's the last frontier. Right. And if we can solve this, you know, we've really done something. But I think as I reflect on really, let's just say my last 9 years in New Orleans, mm-hmm. you know, we had an amazing team and we did some great things. Right. We named the Caesars Superdome. Right. We did the first ever ticketing deal with SeatGeek. You know, the NFL had never gone as, you know, Ticketmaster forever. And we opened that door and we did jersey patches on the lapels. We do all these things. And I sit back and, you know, I'm really proud of those things. But that had zero impact on the on-court and on-field performance of our team,
17: yeah.
16: right? It literally changed nothing. It was a different name on the building, but it changed nothing about our performance. Whereas here, or in college in general, the more success we have, the more money we can infuse into the athletic department mm-hmm. to actually have success,
17: yeah.
16: right?
17: Yeah.
16: And that, to me, is incredibly powerful. It's a great recruiting tool. It gives you deeper meaning. Right. And what you're trying to do and what you're trying to accomplish. It allows you to wake up with a little more sense of purpose than you did before.
17: No, I like that. Mark, let's have some fun with college football, because I promise you any Utah football fan that finds out you're on the show, they're like, hey, you better talk Utah football. And I want to talk to Matt about this as well. Big 12 media day is coming up. Eight recruits for the next cycle already locked in. So Morgan talking about the local recruiting footprint and backing it up with a couple of signings yesterday. Brendan Sorsby will not be playing quarterback for Texas Tech. You and I discussed this a couple of weeks ago. Look, the schedule seems manageable. You get BYU at home. You avoid Tech. You kind of read some of the stuff about the reimagined Big 12 with Tech's issues. As you look to the fall, what excites you the most about Morgan's first year as head coach?
19: Just the preparation, you know, from the moment I called him on December 26th to say, hey, you want to coach the bowl game? From that moment on to where we even sit this morning, I had a chance to even visit with him this morning. You know, it's all gas, no brakes. You know, it's been incredible off season, changing some of the conditioning, weightlifting, building culture. You know, who would have thought, well, Utah already has culture. No, you got to water that every day and adjust it every day. And it's crazy to think that media day is next week, right after the 4th. We're going to take a tremendous amount of people there, our top guys led by Devin and others. And, you know, they're ready. They're itching. I mean, you go over the facility right now, you'll see them all there. They you know, they wish it could start tomorrow. There's an enthusiasm that's really hard to explain, but you can feel it and it's real. And we're excited about, you know, that Thursday night's coming fast, Matt.
16: It is.
19: Let's go. Really?
16: Yeah, September 3rd.
17: You're
19: going to work that night?
16: I think I'm going to work that night.
17: Yeah, your boss should give you the day off.
19: Chairman. Wait a minute. Yeah, it'll be here quick. And I would say, you know, just from my perspective, I'm about as excited about this football team in this fall that I've been about any squad in a long time.
17: So, Matt, of course, just for your context, I was a student at the University of Utah in the 90s.
16: Okay.
17: And we were kind of talking a little bit off air. You had played baseball in college, and I wanted to play basketball for Rick Majerus, but I showed up and the other point guard was Andre Miller. And so I called my father and said, there's a pro here. I can't do this. So I joined a fraternity and enjoyed my university experience, but we were a basketball school.
16: Yeah.
17: And every year it was fun. It was great to see the basketball team win conference championships. Keith Van Horn, Andre Miller, Hanno Medela, Mike Doliak, Britton Johnson. I could go down the entire list. Yeah. And Coach McBride was doing a good job of laying a foundation, but it was tough sledding. Some years we won 5 or 6 games, and it was kind of like get to a bowl game and maybe compete with BYU, and that's a win. Obviously, Urban changed everything. I always say, you know, kind of Urban bought the land, Kyle built the house, and hopefully Morgan completes the entire thing, and now we continue to move up. But we're now very much a football school, and Saturdays in the fall around here, dude, I cannot wait for you to experience it. It's fun. So you kind of your early takeaways from getting to know Morgan and your excitement about the football season coming up.
16: Oh, my gosh. So I was with Morgan last week, and I feel like he needs to wear a seatbelt in every seat he's in. I mean, I just feel like the guy wants to run. He's ready to go. You know, we were talking about some operational things. He's like, anything I can do to help you.
17: Yeah.
16: Tell me what you need. I was with Alex and Wes yesterday. It's the same thing.
17: Yeah.
16: These guys they're locked in. They're ready to go. It's hard to get time with them. I mean, they are working 24/7, whether it's recruiting. I mean, I think I was with Morgan for an hour and he had to take 2 or 3 recruiting calls, right? And then jump out and come back. And the guy's amazing.
17: Yeah.
16: And he keeps it all right here. Like he jumps right back into the meeting and he knows right where he left off and he's ready to go. And
17: yeah.
16: So for me, just seeing that level of excitement, that level of intensity, is something that's again, refreshing and really exciting to watch.
17: There's a raw, like unapologetic authenticity to Morgan Scalley, the man, mm-hmm. that is pretty rare in this business, college or pro. Like what you see is what you get. He was a fraternity brother. I've known him for 30 years. Okay. So like what you see is what you get. And I'm so juiced for him because I know how long he's been waiting. I asked Mark this a couple weeks ago, so I've got to ask you, Matt. Of course, hardcore football fans see a piece of information like, oh, we're about to get hundreds of millions of dollars. Yeah. So we're going to go buy a quarterback. So we're going to go buy a running back. We're going to go buy a brand new offensive line.
16: Yeah.
17: You're the CEO of Crimson Brand Partners. For our football fan listeners, they're wondering whether or not we have the ability to keep up with our peers economically to bring players in. You say to them what?
16: That's the plan,
17: yeah.
16: Right? For us, we are so the way we talk about it, we talk to Morgan or Alex or anything, we're the bank, right? So you should have a level of certainty now that you haven't had before,
17: mm-hmm.
16: right? We are going to go out and we're going to build revenue models. We are going to build these great partnerships. We're going to think differently about how we maximize Rice Eccles Stadium, right? And the Huntsman Center. We are going to put more dates on the calendar, right? And all of that leads to more revenue inflow.
17: Mm-hmm.
16: When we do that, the output is more revenue back to the athletic department. So for them, certainty is huge. You know, we were with Joe last week too, the GM with Morgan. He's like, I just need to know the numbers. I can go get the guys.
17: Yeah.
16: Just tell me the numbers.
17: Right,
16: and
17: right.
16: I think that's a huge thing for them to just have that level of comfortability and know that our job is just to grow it every single year.
17: Mm-hmm. Mark, every school, I mean, look, if we're honest, it's P2. We're not going to talk Big Ten today. Okay. We'll save that for another time. But look, you could do worse than the Big 12, okay? Obviously, Brett Yormark, a talented commissioner, well, media rights will go to market in 4 or 5 years. But until then, you know, when it comes to generating revenue, and Matt just alluded to this, what can you share as far as the plans of updating the Huntsman Center or what you plan to do to Rice Eccles Stadium and how that will affect the consumer experience?
19: Well, it's good timing for the question. Just this morning, we put out an email to, you know, multiple thousands of people that have come through the Huntsman Center in various different events to get some opinions on what they're looking for,
17: mm-hmm.
19: what their expectations are. We have Populous on board along with VCBO as a local company that are going to gather a lot of information. We're really settling in on that location and really trying to renovate. That's the goal. Can we do it?
17: Yeah.
19: So they're doing a bunch of engineering, but we want to hear from everybody. We know, as Matt alluded to, we have to maximize these venues. And just in my tenure here, just watching what the Red Zone did in the South has been phenomenal. I mean, that thing renews at 97-98%, and we have a waiting list for every premium product in there. It's just desired. And we just don't have that. I love the Huntsman Center. The history is incredible. You can feel it when you're in there, but it's a new day and expectations are different. And we need to create a new environment to come. And certainly with Matt and his team here, who've been a part, some of the leaders at Otro, they've built things. I mean, Alec was involved in the construction of Jerry's World. I can imagine how that was. I got to get him to tell me more stories how that went. But so that they'll be just advisors on that, you know, giving us their thoughts. But that's going to be a really exciting project moving forward.
17: Yeah.
16: And let me brag if I can.
17: Please
16: on,
17: do.
16: On one of our guys. So we hired Joel Adams.
17: Okay.
16: So Joel's our chief ticketing officer. He opened into a dome and was a part of that project.
17: Nice.
16: Right? He most recently was at the Arizona Cardinals. They just did a huge renovation there. He was part of a $500 million renovation that turned, I think it was with Sun Life, into Hard Rock Stadium down in Miami. So he's got this wealth of knowledge and he's looking at this with a brand new perspective, right? And so these surveys are going to be great to tell us what our fans want, and then he'll be able to design to spec, which is going to be great.
17: No, that sounds great. And as Mark referenced, you know, the radio station over at ESPN 700, we've been the only radio home of Utah athletics over 70 years, and obviously we get juiced come fall to have football back on our station as well. But I do want to ask you, Matt, a question that I just kind of alluded to with Mark and asked him a couple of weeks ago, a little bit more forcefully, respectfully. There is this, when people hear private equity, they just panic. And as I've said, if I've said it once, I've said it 1,000 times, not all private equity is created equal. And there are different operators and different motivations for different projects. But there is this kind of permutation of, like, I would say tepid fear
16: yeah.
17: about what this means. for a football program specifically that people love around here? Will their consumer experience be more expensive? Will it be different? Will they be priced out? Now, look, tickets rise every year for every school and every team and every sport. That's how this deal is. Yeah. So, but other than that, you know, what would you say to people that are just nervous about the unknown?
16: Yeah. No, it's a fair question. I think the biggest misnomer with us is this whole slash and burn mentality. Mm-hmm. Private equity comes in, we're going to cut a bunch of cut people, cut process, and just try to, you know, milk every dollar out of this thing. And that's not it. We believe in this brand. The Utah brand is unbelievable, right? It's absolutely unbelievable. And we are going to foster the brand, build the brand. And that's the way that we operate, right? We're going to pour more into this. And with the plan of it creates that umbrella effect, right? So the more we pour in, the bigger the umbrella grows, and then we have revenue streams that pull down from mm-hmm. that. So when you look at the stadium, yeah, we need to be able to meet our fans where they are. If it's, you know, someone who you know needs an entry level ticket, we need to be able to provide that for them.
17: Yeah.
16: If it's someone who wants to put their family in a suite, we need to be able to provide that for them too.
17: Mm-hmm.
16: And there's probably 10 different iterations along the line, and right now we don't have that in both buildings, and so we got to find that. But we are pouring into this brand. We believe in it. Again, I moved my family here. All these other folks that we brought in, they moved their families here. We care about this. We love this. And I'll say this too. The love that these fans and just the community has for the University of Utah is unmatched.
17: Oh, yeah.
16: It's unbelievable.
17: Yeah.
16: It's weird. It's like, no, they love it like a child.
17: Yeah.
16: You know, it's just this intensity. It is a real love affair.
17: Well, I've always believed people love their college teams in a different way than they love their pro teams, because you may have met your wife in college. All of my friends to this day are guys I met at the University of Utah. You don't, I mean, you could meet your wife, I guess, if you're working for the Pelicans, but your formative years are spent at your school. There's a different like tie there. Mark, we'll end with you and we'll end on this, because I told you I was going to ask you off air. You are the first to consummate a deal such as this. And if it was the right thing to do, everybody would do it, right? And I'm not saying it's the wrong thing to do. I'm going to ask you why this and why now.
18: Yeah, well, for University of Utah, it certainly was the right thing to do. As mm-hmm. we studied this and looked at it and learned about, you know, how could we create a company outside of the university that we could put all these assets together? How do we operate it? Oh, what if we found someone that would be willing to invest in it and bring with them great people? What if we could get some other people involved to also invest in this company outside again of the university and then move our revenue flows? And so it just began a process. You know, some of the presidents, and I've talked to more than a few presidents that have pulled me aside or called, you know, their structure may not let them in the state system that they're in,
17: sure,
18: or whatever it might be, or the president has got other things, you know. So for us, it just all aligned. But I'm really excited about where we're at. I feel like this reminds me a little bit about COVID. We just did the right stuff. We made the good decisions and we launched into multiple championships. I have the same feeling now. I think we're being really innovative. Or, you know, our challenge right now, Spence, we've got to communicate this. That's on me to really get people to understand that, you know, we're marching forward with 500 great young people, as Matt described, that need to be supported. And I think this is really going to help us, you know, win on the court, classroom, and in the community.
17: Awesome. Paul's giving me the side eye. So it's time to end this. Just kidding, Paul. Hey, Mark, great to see you as always. Matt, great to meet you. Welcome to Salt Lake.
16: Thanks for taking the time.
18: Thank you.
1: Apologize for the audio. I don't want to talk about it. But what I do want to talk about is my friends at America First Credit Union and my guy Dave in studio for one more hit. Mm-hmm. Dave, we got the 15th annual Backpack Bonanza. Tell us about it.
0: For the last 15 years, we have been benefiting the lives of parents and kids. You know, when you go back to school, there's a lot of cost that goes into that. You have clothes, you have school supplies, you have lunches, you have, you know, all the sports and the extracurricular activities that you might do.
17: Mm-hmm.
0: And that's just an overwhelming cost for a lot of people, especially if you're of meager means and you can't afford to, you know, get any of that stuff. And so we found an opportunity for us to be able to lift some of those kids. And so we've been doing this Backpack Bonanza, where we provide backpacks to school districts and other organizations with backpacks full of supplies. Being our 15th year, we have a pretty aggressive goal that we want to supply these. We have some awesome partners that are also willing to help step up. And so we could not do this without these partners and without the contributions of our members and the community at large. And so that goal is to provide 2,500 backpacks to schools and organizations across our footprint.
1: That's awesome. All right. New member offer. Okay. Call to action now.
0: Yeah.
1: Why should people make the switch?
0: You know, we believe firmly in what we do. We have that balance of high tech and high touch, and members want to be served in their way that's personal to them. 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We have a lot of members who move out of state. They keep their accounts because of how good our products and services are. 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
0: Thanks so much, man. It's great to be with you.
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0: All right, Big 12 media days in the books. We were in Dallas, I guess technically Frisco, which is not the spot, by the way, if you've never been. For any of the sound, I think we have maybe 50 or 60 interviews up on ESPN700sports.com. Check it out if you're pining for some college football. If you're pining for the business of college football, there's nobody better to talk to than our buddy Matt Brown from the Extra Points newsletter, a one-stop shop for me about the business of college sports. And Matt joins us on a Monday. What's up, man? How are you?
1: Hey, you know, I'm doing great. I think I was just thinking here, it's, you know, we're in the afternoon, blood sugar starting to dip a little bit. Was just thinking I might go reach for a nice, delicious, cold white Monster, I think, when we're done chatting.
0: Are you aware that I'm actually drinking one of those right now?
1: I think at any given time, roughly a third of Utah's population is drinking a Monster.
0: Oh, yes.
1: So that wouldn't surprise me.
0: Oh, no. I mean, it was met with tremendous excitement around here, obviously, Matt. As far as the framework of this deal, I need you to help me understand whether or not the price is worth the real estate. I mean, it's jersey patches. It's a presence on the field for football. It's a presence on the court for men's and women's basketball. My initial reaction is that's a lot of real estate for not a lot of money, but you're the expert, not me. What do you think?
1: Yeah, well, there were a lot of people that work in this industry, folks that work for major MMR companies, folks that work for the handful of consultancies that specialize this kind of thing, that were more than happy to reach out to reporters and say, hey, I think the valuation on this is all wrong. This is a terrible deal. I don't want to say that it's like, is that possible that this is a terrible deal? Yeah, it's possible. I think we're jumping the gun a little bit. Like one, I think it's important for folks to realize the difference in real estate that we're talking about here. Every school has the ability to sign their own jersey patch deal and decide which sports that goes on, right? My understanding was just a couple hours ago, BYU announced a jersey patch just for football. That does not conflict with Monster. Kansas and Oklahoma State have their own. I'm sure at some point Utah will set up theirs. Because conferences can do their own thing for their own mark, I don't really buy the argument that this significantly devalues what you could get from a school patch, unless like BYU was secretly really trying to sign Celsius to be their sponsor, and then of course then you would have an issue. It's also not going to be on every single uniform for every single sport. It's just for the patches here for these handful of sports, and you're going to have international marketing exposure, which is something that's really important to the Big 12 office. What I would tell anybody here who's upset about this is if you're upset about it for aesthetic reasons, can't argue with you. I can't argue matters of taste. A green M is going to look a little weird on a maroon or a purple or a, you know, a Baylor jersey. Like, no, I don't dispute any of that. But if it was easy for schools to be able to sign 2 million plus a year jersey sponsorship deals, they would have done it. And I don't think it's an accident that most of this league hasn't done it yet. These are less liquid assets than you would think. So I don't believe a deal done by the league, which, by the way, is something that like I know of like five other conferences that are trying to do right now. That I wouldn't say that this is automatically a bad deal. It becomes a bad deal if it turns out you get like explosive diarrhea from drinking Peach Monster, and that becomes a news story for a month. But you know, that's not where we are now.
0: Well, I do think that's a potential possibility. I got to say, I don't drink a lot of energy drinks, Matt. And after drinking my first Monster Energy, that can't be good for you. There's no possible way.
1: I say this with love as somebody who is an occasional like actual Monster drinker. At no point when you're cracking open the beverage, does this feel like something that is natural or that came from the earth in any way? And if you are not somebody who is habitually having 300 milligrams of caffeine a day, my recommendation

0: recommendation would be do not touch this stuff. That is, you know, stick with Diet Coke and work your way up to something a little bit harder like a Monster.
1: Yes, indeed. And while it does feel completely appropriate for the amount of energy drinks that is consumed here in the state of Utah, it has been met with a, like, wait a second, that's going to be on our jersey? Because it's going to look awesome on a jersey or on a field. But I guess that doesn't really matter because it's all about the revenue that's being generated.
0: So that's part of it. My suspicion, I don't think we've seen the actual mark yet. My suspicion is it's going to be pretty small because it's not going to be bigger than the actual Big 12, right? When you have a bowl game that has some kind of corporate sponsor, the corporate mark is generally not the biggest single thing that's on there. I would be pretty surprised if we look at, you know, an Oklahoma State or a BYU football uniform. If whatever Monster iconography is way more prominent or equally prominent to whatever the sponsor patch is, will look weird. Yeah. If you don't like energy drinks or you're against the idea of commercializing these uniforms at all, would you be opposed to this? Sure. I would be a little surprised if it's so gaudy and so distracting that it becomes a meme throughout the season. I mean, it might be different for you because maybe you guys are kind of have to call it like Big 12 Monster Energy football or whatever it is that the league is asking people to do. I'm not going to do that. if the official partners have to do it, maybe they'll feel differently.
1: Have you been able to learn how this came about? Because, and I have to be a little careful here, but I was in Frisco for media days, and when Brett Yormark did his whole, like, are you a conference commissioner or are you a preacher or a politician introductory presser, which was just weird.
0: Sure.
1: And he announced that this Monster deal had come down. I spoke to more than a few people and I'm like, so let's get into the details. Are you sure, you know, are you comfortable with how this has kind of been laid out? And more than a few people who I would absolutely believe would be in the know are kind of like, we're still just kind of learning about it. I mean, how much of this was like Yormark going to get this done? Who was involved as far as the process that unfolded?
0: I don't think I know enough to say who else at the campus level knew. I know, or I guess I've been told that this deal originally surfaced and the legwork was done through the league office. League office does not have the power to unilaterally do anything like this without the consent and approval of the member institutions. Now, does that mean that somebody who might be a senior associate AD for external that would definitely know if you were selling a major scoreboard, ad at Rice Eccles? Is it possible that person wasn't informed? Yeah, I think that's possible. Did Harlan know about it beforehand? Yes, like, you know, that I'm quite comfortable with. And this isn't something that I think would have been approved if all of the league ADs were worried that it would undermine their existing sales efforts or other partnerships that they might have. I can also tell you, just as a guy who's been writing about this stuff a lot, that the idea, again, of a league trying to sell a bundled asset that would appear on everyone's jersey through the league mark, the Big 12 is not the only league that has been having those conversations. It's not the only league in this geographic footprint that has had those conversations. Like, I don't know if anybody else will make an announcement necessarily before September 1st, but this arrangement I know has been discussed not just among like Power Four leagues, but through a lot of mid and low major leagues too. Because the idea there, if you're somebody like the Big Sky or the Big West, you might actually be able to make more money doing something as a package deal than every individual school does by itself.
1: Well said. All right. Utah is now an Adidas school. For a number of years, it was Under Armour, and the new partnership will be Adidas. I'm seeing in your newsletter that you obtained some guidance sent to schools from Nike and Adidas about what they consider acceptable sponsorship partners. Can you help us understand that?
0: I can. So, and I would assume Under Armour has done the same. I've reached out to a couple of Under Armour schools. I just didn't get a response back in time. But both Nike and Adidas are reminding their schools, like, hey, we also paid a lot of money to have our corporate marks on these uniforms. And there's a few things that we will not be okay with if you make that your primary partner here. The many of them are obvious, right? nothing associated with what might be considered a sin industry, nothing related to tobacco, nothing related to directly related to gambling outside of tribal interests, nothing related to alcohol. You also can't do one with what either of those companies calls a direct competitor. And that isn't just Nike or Adidas. That also means athletic apparel companies and equipment companies that might only compete in one or two sub areas. So like not that Utah would do this, but like theoretically, you wouldn't be able to put a Speedo patch on a Utah uniform because those two companies compete in swim caps. Speedo's not making football jerseys as best as I'm aware of right now, but they're casting a pretty broad definition of what a competitor here might be. But it also stipulates where you could put the logo and sizing compared to everything else here. I'd be very surprised if any of the companies kind of on a Utah target list would be controversial to Adidas. I'd be curious. You obviously would know this far better than I would. What's been the fan reaction to that change? Because I certainly don't know any fan base at this point who is particularly enthusiastic about still being part of Under Armour.
1: Yeah, it's a really good question because I think I guess I'm only speaking through my prism and maybe my echo chamber of my friends who went to the U and people sure. who I know who are season ticket holders. But I've seen a lot of like, we were ready to move on from Under Armour. The gear hasn't been great for quite some time, but we were wishing that it was somewhat other than Adidas. Like I don't really know. I can't tell you what the pulse of the entire fan base has been, but I do. Sure. The sentiment was it was time to find a new partner. I think that's safe to say.
0: Yeah, I on this note, like I don't think I'm telling any state secrets here. Under Armour is not getting out of the college landscape, but it's not nearly as big of a player as it was a decade ago. And with the exception really of like Notre Dame, Wisconsin and Northwestern, and now Georgia Tech, I guess they've lost almost all of their main college partners. They've lost Steph Curry. They're more of their marketing money is flowing elsewhere. And this is not great for fans. I understand why there's some frustration with this, but there just aren't very many other alternatives out there. If your school signs with Adidas, what I can tell you from looking at 100 plus of these dang contracts, generally speaking, Adidas will pay a lot more money in cash than Nike will to the athletic department, sometimes 3, 4, 5x more than what Nike might be doing for a guarantee. Mm. And the reason Nike doesn't pay as much cash is because they're very confident that they got the best stuff, not just the stuff that is consumer facing for fans, but they make more different kinds of athletic equipment for the whole department than Adidas does. And the athletes in more sports tend to like working with that. But if you're a school and Utah might be in this position right now where revenue matters a great deal, I would be quite confident that Adidas would offer more money to the department than New Balance or some challenger company compared to Nike. And I'm not surprised that's the direction that they went.
1: If you don't have anything here, we can quickly move on. But do you know what the deal actually is, what the numbers are? Because I've seen some social media stuff going around, and there are some people alluding to the fact that it actually is less money maybe than what Utah was getting from Under Armour annually. Can you corroborate that?
0: That would surprise me. It's not impossible. I filed a grama 10 minutes after the announcement came out. Utah, as you guys might know, is one of the slower Power Four athletic departments in responding to things. So, maybe I'll get a response sometime in November for what the deal is. What I would tell people, and this is, I think, a pretty common fan misconception about athletic apparel contracts, and this is only becoming more of the case over the last 10 years, is that for anybody, whether you're Ohio State, Utah, Weber State, anyone, the overwhelming majority of the value of your athletic apparel contract is not cash. You'll see some crazy headline, oh my God, this deal's worth $800 million. It's not. Nobody is going to pay $800 million in U.S. currency over a 4, 6, 8, 10-year period. The bulk of the value for any of these is going to be in product. Utah has to buy a crap ton of uniforms and cleats and t-shirts and hoodies and backpacks and blocking dummies and all this other kind of equipment. And you get millions and millions of it for free plus millions more at a steep discount across the department. If you are a very, very large brand, you get a licensing guarantee or a check above all of those discounts. And it used to be, you know, when I was earlier in my career in the 2010s, lots of schools got cash guarantees. Now that is changing, and there are schools in the Big 12 even that are good athletic programs that make the postseason in basketball that don't get any cash. I'm sure Utah would, or it would really surprise me if they weren't. But if you're not Ohio State,

0: LSU, if you're not a top 12, consumer-facing brand, and no disrespect to either BYU or Utah, I would not say either of them are, you're not in a position to get $30 million in cash from Adidas, whereas you might have been 20 years ago.
1: Interesting. So you referenced where Utah finds itself right now, and the creation of Crimson Brand Partners. Mark Harlan and Matt Webb, the new CEO of Crimson Brand Partners, joined the podcast. We're going to play that coming up in just a little bit. First time I've been able to meet Matt, and obviously I've known Mark forever. Comes on the show. We're the flagship partner for the Utes. We still have literally zero numbers, no information about, the initial report was $500 million in capital. Now there are people that are, kind of talking about the fact that it's less than that. There was a report that 66% of the ownership of Crimson Brand Partners in the pocket of Utah, and then 33 and change or whatever goes to Otro. There are rumors around the market that that's not the deal either. I have not been able to get anyone on the record to talk numbers. Do you have any new information since you and I last spoke?
0: Yeah, I don't have confirmation enough for me to feel confident publishing it. I have heard pretty similar things, I think, that you have. Even in the, even last December, when I think the story first broke, I had people in Salt Lake and people with Utah email addresses telling me, hey, everyone's running with this $500-600 million number. And in actuality, and especially in years one and two, that's not the number. But whether the number was 400 or whether the number was 70, people weren't telling me. And I suspect part of the reason they weren't sharing in December was because they didn't know. There wasn't a term sheet. Things were still being negotiated above the very big picture here. I don't think it's a positive development for Utah taxpayers, Utah fans, stakeholders of this university system and fan base to be this deep into something so dramatic and to not have the math. In part because I'm quite confident within the next year, Utah fans are going to be asked to pay more. Whether that's more money in tickets, more money for parking, more money for licensed goods, more money for snacks at stadiums. You can't do this kind of financial arrangement and get any kind of return to investors without dramatically increasing revenues. And that's going to come in large part on fans. I don't think it's fair to them to ask for more if you're not laying out how much of that's actually going to go to the university versus investors versus anything else. I hope that those numbers will be disclosed at some point, but this is not the greatest state in the country for open records laws and forced disclosure. So I'm not optimistic.
1: And as a result of creating a separate entity, Crimson Brand Partners, that was created with the Otro Capital deal, my understanding is they're not as beholden to grandma requests, public records requests, as they would be if it was a university property. Am I even using the right language here?
0: No, that's my understanding too. And this is different from state to state. So, like as an example, Kentucky, fellow red state, also huge flagship athletic program. Kentucky is setting up a separate LLC to manage some real estate developments and other commercial activity for Kentucky athletics. But because the university is the main shareholder in that enterprise, it's not, run through a PE like Utah is. Kentucky state law says all of that's still subject to open records, just like it is for their hospital system. Other states like Texas and Utah do not have that requirement. And my understanding is that that's also part of the appeal for this. Now, the university could decide to voluntarily make some disclosures, even if the full nuts and bolts of every email within Otro Capital don't have to be disclosed. Penn State does that. Florida and Florida State do that, even though they don't have to. Utah may decide not to. And my assumption, given my professional dealings with this university, and I say this not to pejoratively, I think this is just the facts of the situation, they're not going to err on the side of public disclosure, whether that's because the numbers look bad or because that's just the direction the university is going to err on. I wouldn't be shocked if next January we can't even get Utah's MFRS report.
1: So
0: which I think would be bad news.
1: Yeah, no, for sure. And I always find the conversation around just the private equity in college sports somewhat interesting because –

0: you know, it was kind of applauded here in Salt Lake City that we are the first to do this. But also, I think it's probably safe to say, like, if you didn't need to do it, you wouldn't have done it. And we're all really hoping it works because they do need to keep up with namely BYU and Texas Tech in the Big 12 and their peers across the country. As one very, very powerful booster told me, his name is on one of the buildings up there. This has to work. Okay, so we're all hoping that it does. But also, there's probably a reason why they were first, and at this point, somewhat unprecedented. Not a lot of other schools, if any, are doing it, and there's a tremendous amount of trepidation and skepticism about the role of private equity in college athletics. So what are some of the conversations you have just kind of around the ecosystem of college football about whether or not Utah's doing the right thing and whether or not others will follow suit?
1: It is rare, not unprecedented, but it is not common for me to talk to another AD or another industry leader that I trust that thinks that Utah made the right decision. Why Utah was interested in this to begin with, I think that's pretty clear. They're not the only school in this situation. I think you can look at two-thirds of the ACC and half of this league and even many, many institutions in the Big Ten that are in a similar boat where they're being asked to compete financially with some behemoths that they're never going to be able to do under conventional circumstances. Many of the other schools that they're public, like Utah, and need to raise a significant amount of capital can do it cheaper and without having to give up as much. Again, problematic, though. I think we don't know exactly how much, but without having to give up any equity stake through selling bonds, and through more traditional fundraising or through state appropriations. So you know, what Utah is doing here is seen as higher risk. There's higher potential upside because if you just sell bonds, you're not bringing on operational expertise and industry connections that Oaktree Capital has, whether that's through F1 or some of the other data products within their investment portfolio. But the risks are, I think pretty significant. I don't want to say that nobody else will do this. Lots of schools have had lots of conversations. I don't mind admitting this. You know, one school that I know had, you know, took three or four of these kind of meetings was North Carolina. And that's not a school that has a small athletic profile. But there's a reason that they ultimately passed on it. I have heard similar sentiments from Utah donors. I'm sure you talk to more Utah donors here than I do. The consequences of this not working would be significant for years. If it does work, and it certainly could, I don't know if it's going to ever put Utah on complete financial footing with a Cody Campbell-backed Texas Tech, but it will mean that they have the money that they need to do to make things like the Huntsman Center, to make things like their baseball new stadium investment, to make things like athletic payroll tripling in 4 years more sustainable. But it is very high risk. And I think if they were really, really proud of the terms that they would secured, they wouldn't be hiding them this much.
0: You had referenced the news that came down that Brigham Young struck a deal with Entrada for their jersey sponsorship for the football side. And to show you how little I pay attention to this stuff, I was like, oh, they signed the deal with a golf course in St. George. I mean, but nope, it's the actual company Entrada, of course, founded by BYU students. And they don't really have a direct to consumer product, if I'm understanding it correctly. So this appears to be another case of BYU alums just wanting to help their school, which does put them in a pretty good spot. Tell me your thoughts.
1: So I'm going to be honest with you. I had never heard of Entrada. And that probably makes sense, right? I'm not in the commercial property management business. I don't live in Utah. And this was not one of the companies that I had kind of heard through the MMR grapevine was kicking the tires on things. But it does make sense. When you look at the kind of firms that are buying jersey patch partnerships right now, they tend to fall in a couple of categories. They're either companies that are, you know, founded by alumni or people very, very close to the university that also either already have a relationship with the athletic department or are trying to secure one that goes beyond just a jersey patch. And my understanding, that's the case here for Entrada. So you look at this as just deepening your relationship the way that you would if you were deciding to buy way more sponsorship assets for women's volleyball or women's basketball or something. You have a non-trivial number of these that are tribal gaming partnerships. For institutions in states that have tribal gaming or that have deep historic ties to the Native American community. like Oklahoma State. That's the kind of thing I wouldn't be surprised if Sacramento State eventually announces, or maybe other institutions in the Pacific Northwest, like Washington State. And then beyond that, you tend to have really boring, gigantic companies like university healthcare systems, or credit unions, or multi-state banks, because these things aren't cheap. That's where the economics of this all kind of makes sense, right? This is the kind of thing where, you know, it's going to be too expensive for Arctic Circle, or too expensive for some kind of a dirty soda company. And you end up having things that are boring, just like when you look at who buys jersey patches in the NBA or around Major League Baseball, or a lot of really high end soccer kind of things. I would think it would be way more likely that a hypothetical Utah patch would be something like Intermountain Health or America First Credit Union or something like that, than maybe a more unique, offbeat, local sort of company.
0: Before I set you loose, being down there for Big 12 media days, there was some real, like, you can't sit with us mean girl energy going on. It's clear.
1: Yeah, man, people are mad at Texas Tech.
0: Yes, yes. It's very clear that there is a chasm that exists between the other schools in Tech and maybe even the conference in Tech. And Ross Dellinger from Yahoo Sports did some good reporting on this secret meeting at a steakhouse in Dallas. It felt very House of Cardsy. And the one piece that I wanted to read this quote and then get your thoughts was from Cody Campbell, when he said, quote, "We don't have a problem with the Big 12. We want to find a way to get all other Big 12 schools to elevate themselves. Everybody needs to do some version of what we've done. That's the path forward for this conference. A rising tide lifts all boats. People not on board with that, and those who want everyone worse so they can be relatively better, will have a problem with those institutions. It reeks of, you need to be rich like I am." It was super tone deaf. But your reaction to that, Matt, then I'll set you loose.
1: Yeah, I think that's exactly right. Very few schools have somebody who is as independently wealthy and also like cash liquid and so transparently committed to athletics as Campbell. He's not the only one. He's by far the loudest and most prominent and most visible and most content to gossip with reporters. But there's just not 30 of those people. You know, the kind of people that have that kind of money in BYU land, you know, they're giving to the medical school project. They're mission president somewhere. They're not writing $100 million checks to athletics. And I think in that community, there would be a little bit of a social penalty if you were doing that, unless you were also giving to a bunch of other things. And that's just not the kind of school that Arizona State or Iowa State or Cincinnati or Central Florida are. I don't think I'm telling tales out of school if I share that there are coaches in this league that have some real personal sympathy and empathy for Coach McGuire at Texas Tech. He's, you know, like Kalani, you know, like Whittingham was for a long time. He's somebody that's really respected by his peers, and people understand that McGuire was put in a difficult situation, and, you know, cares about the well-being of Sorsby. Cody Campbell's not going to win any Mr. Congeniality awards in this league. He's not going to win any Congeniality awards on Capitol Hill or at NACTA or in lots of places where athletic administrators gather. And, you know, I think I mentioned this before last time we chatted, right? Like when the Sorsby stuff first came out, I was at the gigantic AD convention and was near a couple of Big 12 ADs and a lot of other people in this industry that are not prone to profanity, that are not prone to anger, and I have never seen such a visceral personal reaction to anything in college sports as I've been doing this since Texas Tech. I think that there's a lot of frustrations with stuff that has nothing to do with gambling or Sorsby, that is all kind of, you know, playing out specifically with this school. And if you're going to throw cash around like this, you just have to be comfortable being the bad guy. You know, nobody was greeting SMU as liberators in 1983 either. Like if you want to live like that, that's fine. It's not even against the rules anymore, but don't expect people to love you and throw a parade for it.
0: Yeah, well said. Matt, where can our listeners go find your work, bud?
1: Folks, you can find my story today on the Big 12 Monster Deal, as well as all of our other reporting and analysis on the policy that shapes college sports at extrapointsmb.com.
0: Great stuff as always, bud. Take care. We'll get you back on soon, okay?
1: Okay. Appreciate it. Thanks, fellas. Take care.
0: Good stuff as always from our guy, Matt Brown.
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0: All right, wrapping it up. Good Monday show. Once again, I've received multiple messages. I apologize for the audio of my conversations with Mark Harlan and Matt Webb. Wish I could tell you what's going on. We're doing our best over there to make our way through. But appreciate Paul Kirk for helping us out. Appreciate Mark and Matt for sitting down with us today. So some good stuff there. Shout out to the UGA, our guy Easton Folster. We had the Utah media portion of the tournament for the Utah Women's AM, which is next week. I played with Arden Lockheim, who is the daughter of one David Locke, and the defending champ. She won it a year ago, and what a delightful young lady. We're going to get her on the show this week as well. Porter, I'm sorry, I didn't hear. Did you ask who won the media? Did you ask me who won the media tournament today?
1: I was curious, yeah.
0: Well, it was me.
1: I'm impressed.
0: Well, there's only like 12 of us.
1: And who, let's be clear, who were the others?
0: Jeff Reinier, my guy, Fox 13.
1: Okay.
0: Some other folks will leave off air. But I think I played in five or six, so to take home the trophy that doesn't exist. Thanks, Easton. There's a trophy for the men's tournament and not one for the women. What are we doing here? This show supports equality. Let's be clear.
1: Of course. We could probably get you a trophy made up.
0: Well, I'm putting pressure on Easton. Like, if I'm going to win the tournament, I need a trophy. We need to book Easton this week, and I'm going to give him endless grief.
1: Okay. So, congrats.
0: Thank you.
1: What'd you shoot?
0: 84. It was gross, not net. I'm telling you, that course is hard. And these girls are amazing to watch play. Like, Arden is awesome. She played college golf at Nebraska. She won the thing a year ago. So she played in the National Am tournament. And, just watching her precision was really, really impressive. It's the greens more than anything else that kill you. Everything is sliding all over the place.
1: Just too fast?
0: Yeah, extremely fast.
1: Tournament golf?
0: Tournament golf, baby. So grinded. But, yeah, she's an impressive young lady, and I'll be pulling for her to win. 119th Utah Women's State Amateur is next week up at Oak Ridge Country Club in Farmington. So had a good day doing that. All right, you know it's one of the slowest sports days of the year is Home Run Derby Day. That's next.
1: It is.
0: You should listen.
1: You should listen to the Home Run. Don't watch it. Listen to it on ESPN Radio.
0: Who watches it? Who's the favorite? Is my guy Aaron Judge in it?
1: I believe so.
0: All rise. What do we got? Kyle Schwarber, Bryce Harper. Didn't Schwarber win it last year?
1: Yes.
0: Aaron Judge not in the field. I think he's hurt. Ben Rice is in the field.
1: Jake Caglione.
0: There are no
1: Wilson Contreras.
0: Okay.
1: And Jordan Walker.
0: There are no New York Metropolitans in the field. How are your boys doing, by the way?
1: Not great.
0: Same old.
1: Listen, when you got the Cody Campbell of the MLB running the show, you should be doing better than they are.
0: Yeah, you have an owner who will spend money.
1: Yeah.
0: There's no doubt about that. Maybe we should do more baseball. We haven't done a lot of baseball. We've done a ton of, like, summer league, NBA offseason. Where's LeBron going to play? Why haven't we heard yet?
1: What's going on here?
0: What are we doing? What's going on? Let's talk about Maine.
1: I think he's going back to Cleveland.
0: Yeah.
1: Or Philly. Kind of a dark horse there. I don't know, though. It's been weird.
0: Isn't that like the last big piece of news we're waiting for?
1: As far as the NBA offseason, I would say so.
0: Okay. All right. Well, Home Run Derby coming up next. Stay tuned. Don't go anywhere. What's coming up, Porter, on a Tuesday edition of the show?
1: Tuesday edition of the program. Your friend Steve Starks stopping by, of course, after you chat tomorrow. Gordon Monson in studio for an entire hour. So we'll get a bunch to catch up on with Gordo. And then our friend Dave Fox stops by on a Tuesday, fresh off of a houseboat trip.
0: Yeah, his videos, man, I can't. Like, I used to think it was somewhat endearing and cute, and now it's just like, it's Dave in a straight brim hat with a dirty soda with some aggressive EDM tracks behind the whole thing. He did release one with an Enya song.
1: There we go.
0: Sail Away. Down for the videos of the grandkids, you know, surfing and skiing on the back, but the selfies that a 70-year-old man is willing to post and the selfie videos, it's wild.
1: Keep doing your thing, Dave.
0: Yeah, you be you, Dave. All right, so join us for a busy Tuesday show. Special thank you today to Matt Brown, Pablo Mastroeni, Sammy Mora, Mark Harlan, Matt Webb, our friend Dave from America First Credit Union for any of the sound that you missed. 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That was last week's episode. This week, the CEO of the LHM Sports and Entertainment Group, Steve Starks. For Porter, I'm Spence saying goodnight. 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
4: I give Siegfried and Jensen 5 stars. They've been amazing to work with. My name is DJ. I was seriously injured in a car accident. I called Siegfried and Jensen because the insurance company was trying to take advantage of me. 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